0: Assalamu alaikum. 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
16: The Prophet, peace be upon him, said, God says, my servants, I have forbidden myself any wrong and have also forbidden you. So do no wrong unto one another. My servants, all of you are astray except those whom I guide. So ask me for guidance, and I shall guide you. My servants, all of you are hungry except those whom I feed. So ask me for food, and I shall feed you. My servants, all of you are naked except those whom I clothe. So ask me for clothing, and I shall clothe you. My servants, you sin by night and by day, yet I forgive all sins. So ask me for forgiveness, and I shall forgive you. My servants, you can do nothing that could harm me, neither can you do anything that would benefit me. My servants, even if the first and last of you, all the human beings and the jinn, become as righteous as the one with the most righteous heart among you, that would add nothing to my kingdom. My servants, if all of you become as wicked as the one with the most wicked heart among you, that would diminish nothing from my kingdom. My servants, were all of you to stand in one place and ask me whatever you wished, and were I to give everyone what he asked for, that would not diminish what I have any more than a needle would when put into the sea. My servants, it is only your deeds which I put into your account, and then pay you in full for them. So let him who finds good thank and praise God, and let him who finds other than good blame no one but himself.
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0: 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The Prophet Maron said, a Muslim is the one who avoids harming Muslims with his tongue and hands. And a Muhajir, immigrant, is the one who gives up, abandons, all what Allah has forbidden.
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2: Hadith 40. Narrated Abu Huraira, Allah's Messenger, peace and blessings be upon him, said, a believer, who accompanies the funeral procession of a Muslim out of sincere faith and hoping to attain Allah's reward and remains with it till the funeral prayer is offered and the burial ceremonies are over, he will return with a reward of 2 kirats. Each kirat is like the size of the Mount Uhud. He who offers the funeral prayer only and returns before the burial, will return with the reward of 1 kirat only. Hadith 41. Narrated Abdullah, the Prophet, peace and blessings be upon him, said, abusing a Muslim is fusuk, an evil doing, and killing him is kufr, disbelief. Hadith 42. Narrated Ubadah bin As-Samit, Allah's Messenger, peace and blessings be upon him, went out to inform the people about the date of the night of decree, Al-Qadr, but there happened a quarrel between 2 Muslim men. The Prophet, peace and blessings be upon him, said, I came out to inform you about the date of the night of Al-Qadr, but as so-and-so and so-and-so quarreled, its knowledge was taken away, I forgot it, and maybe it was better for you. Now look for it in the 7th, the 9th, and the 5th, of the last 10 nights of the month of Ramadan. Hadith 43. Narrated Abu Huraira, one day while the Prophet, peace and blessings be upon him, was sitting in the company of some people, the angel, Gabriel came and asked, what is faith? Allah's Messenger, peace and blessings be upon him, replied, faith is to believe in Allah, his angels, the meeting with him, his apostles, and to believe in resurrection. Then he further asked, what is Islam? Allah's Messenger, peace and blessings be upon him, replied, to worship Allah alone and none else, to offer prayers perfectly, to pay the compulsory charity, zakat, and to observe fasts during the month of Ramadan. Then he further asked, what is Ihsan, perfection? Allah's Messenger, peace and blessings be upon him, replied, to worship Allah as if you see him, and if you cannot achieve this state of devotion then you must consider that he is looking at you. Then he further asked, when will the hour be established? Allah's Messenger, peace and blessings be upon him, replied, the answerer has no better knowledge than the questioner. But I will inform you about its portents. 1. When a slave, lady, gives birth to her master. 2. When the shepherds of black camels start boasting and competing with others in the construction of higher buildings. And the hour is one of 5 things which nobody knows except Allah. The Prophet, peace and blessings be upon him, then recited, verily, with Allah, alone, is the knowledge of the hour. Surah 31, Ayah 34. Then that man, Gabriel, left, and the Prophet, peace and blessings be upon him, asked his companions to call him back, but they could not see him. Then the Prophet, peace and blessings be upon him, said, that was Gabriel who came to teach the people their religion. Abu Abdullah said, he, the Prophet, considered all that as a part of faith. Hadith 44. Narrated Abdullah bin Abbas, I was informed by Abu Sufyan that Heraclius said to him, I asked you whether they, followers of Muhammad, were increasing or decreasing. You replied that they were increasing. And in fact, this is the way of true faith till it is complete in all respects. I further asked you whether there was anybody, who, after embracing his, the Prophet's, religion, Islam, became displeased and discarded it. You replied in the negative, and in fact, this is a sign of true faith. When its delight enters the heart and mixes with them completely, nobody can be displeased with it.
3: 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So continue listening for more hadith and also duas, inshallah.
2: Hadith 1. Narrated Ibn Umar, Allah's Messenger, peace and blessings be upon him, said, Islam is based on 5 principles. 1. To testify that none has the right to be worshipped but Allah, and Muhammad is Allah's Messenger, peace and blessings be upon him. 2. To offer the compulsory congregational prayers dutifully and perfectly. 3. To pay zakat, that is, obligatory charity. 4. To perform hajj, that is, pilgrimage to Makkah. 5. To observe fast during the month of Ramadan. Hadith 2. Narrated Abu Huraira, the Prophet, peace and blessings be upon him, said, faith, belief, consists of more than 60 branches, that is, parts. And haya is a part of faith. This term, haya, covers a large number of concepts which are to be taken together, amongst them are self-respect, modesty, bashfulness, and scruple, etc. Hadith 3. Narrated Abdullah bin Umar, the Prophet, peace and blessings be upon him, said, a Muslim is the one who avoids harming Muslims with his tongue and hands. And a muhajir, emigrant, is the one who gives up, abandons, all what Allah has forbidden. Hadith 4. Narrated Abu Musa, some people asked Allah's Messenger, peace and blessings be upon him, whose Islam is the best. That is,

blessings be upon him, said, none of you will have faith till he wishes for his, Muslim, brother what he likes for himself. Hadith 7. Narrated Abu Hurairah, Allah's Messenger, peace and blessings be upon him, said, by him in whose hands my life is, none of you will have faith till he loves me more than his father and his children. Hadith 8. Narrated Anas, the Prophet, peace and blessings be upon him, said, none of you will have faith till he loves me more than his father, his children, and all mankind. Hadith 9. Narrated Anas, the Prophet, peace and blessings be upon him, said, whoever possesses the following three qualities will have the sweetness, delight, of faith. 1. The one to whom Allah and his Apostle become dearer than anything else. 2. Who loves a person and he loves him only for Allah's sake. 3. Who hates to revert to atheism, disbelief, as he hates to be thrown into the fire. Hadith 10. Narrated Anas, the Prophet, peace and blessings be upon him, said, love for the Ansar is a sign of faith and hatred for the Ansar is a sign of hypocrisy. Hadith 11. Narrated Ubadah bin As-Samit, who took part in the Battle of Badr and was a Naqib, a person heading a group of six persons, on the night of Ulul Kaabah pledge. Allah's Apostle said while a group of his companions were around him, swear allegiance to me for 1. Not to join anything in worship along with Allah. 2. Not to steal. 3. Not to commit illegal sexual intercourse. 4. Not to kill your children. 5. Not to accuse an innocent person, to spread such an accusation among people. 6. Not to be disobedient, when ordered, to do good deed. The Prophet, peace and blessings be upon him, added, whoever among you fulfills his pledge will be rewarded by Allah. And whoever indulges in any one of them, except the ascription of partners to Allah, and gets the punishment in this world, that punishment will be an expiation for that sin. And if one indulges in any of them, and Allah conceals his sin, it is up to him to forgive or punish him, in the hereafter. Ubadah bin As-Samit added, so we swore allegiance for these, points to Allah's Apostle. Hadith 12. Narrated Abu Sa'id al-Khudri, Allah's Messenger, peace and blessings be upon him, said, a time will soon come when the best property of a Muslim will be sheep which he will take on the top of mountains and the places of rainfall, valleys, so as to flee with his religion from afflictions. Hadith 13. Narrated Aisha, whenever Allah's Messenger, peace and blessings be upon him, ordered the Muslims to do something, he used to order them deeds which were easy for them to do, according to their strength and endurance. They said, O Allah's Messenger, peace and blessings be upon him. We are not like you. Allah has forgiven your past and future sins. So Allah's Apostle became angry and it was apparent on his face. He said, I am the most Allah fearing, and know Allah better than all of you do. Hadith 14. Narrated Anas, the Prophet, peace and blessings be upon him, said, whoever possesses the following three qualities will taste the sweetness of faith. 1. The one to whom Allah and his Apostle become dearer than anything else. 2. Who loves a person and he loves him only for Allah's sake. 3. Who hates to revert to disbelief, atheism, after Allah has brought, saved, him out from it, as he hates to be thrown in fire. Hadith 15. Narrated Abu Sa'id al-Khudri, the Prophet, peace and blessings be upon him, said, when the people of Paradise will enter Paradise and the people of Hell will go to Hell, Allah will order those who have had faith equal to the weight of a grain of mustard seed to be taken out from Hell. So they will be taken out but, by then, they will be blackened, charred. Then they will be put in the river of Hayya, rain, or Hayat, life, the narrator is in doubt as to which is the right term, and they will revive like a grain that grows near the bank of a flood channel. Don't you see that it comes out yellow and twisted? Hadith 16. Narrated Abu Sa'id al-Khudri,
Allah's Messenger.

0: peace and blessings be upon him, said, "While I was sleeping, I saw, in a dream, some people wearing shirts, of which some were reaching up to the breasts only, while others were even shorter than that." Umar bin al-Khattab was shown wearing a shirt that he was dragging. The people asked, "How did you interpret it?" "What is its interpretation, O Allah's Messenger, peace and blessings be upon him?" He, the Prophet, peace and blessings be upon him, replied, "It is the religion." Hadith 17. Narrated Abdullah bin Umar, once Allah's Messenger, peace and blessings be upon him, passed by an Ansari man who was admonishing his brother regarding Haya. On that, Allah's Messenger, peace and blessings be upon him, said, "Leave him, as Haya is a part of faith."
1: اللهم أصلح أحوال المسلمين اللهم أصلح أحوال المسلمين

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10: 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Yeah, let me do the jingle now. Okay, this is Khalil Muhammad and.
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12: Al Hadith al-Thalith wal-Thalathun An Abi Hurairah radiyallahu anh An al-Nabi sallallahu alayhi wa sallam Fima yahki an Rabbihi azza wa jalla qal أذنب عبد ذنبا فقال اللهم اغفر لي ذنبي فقال تبارك 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
13: حديث 33. On the authority of Abu Huraira, may Allah be pleased with him, that the Prophet, may the blessings and peace of Allah be upon him, from among the things he reports from his Lord, mighty and sublime be he, is that he said, a servant of Allah's committed a sin and said, O Allah, forgive me my sin. And he, glorified and exalted be he, said, my servant has committed a sin and has known that he is a Lord who forgives sins and punishes for them. Then he sinned again and said, O Lord, forgive me my sin. And he, glorified and exalted be he, said, my servant has committed a sin and has known that he has a Lord who forgives sins and punishes for them. Then he sinned again and said, O Lord, forgive me my sin. And he, glorified and exalted be he, said, my servant has committed a sin and has known that he has a Lord who forgives sins and punishes for sins. Do what you wish, for I have forgiven you. It was related by Muslim, also by Al-Bukhari.

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1: Hadith 27. On the authority of Masruq, who said, we asked, or I asked, Abdullah, that is Ibn Mas'ud, about this verse. And do not regard those who have been killed in the cause of Allah as dead. Rather, they are alive with their Lord, being provided for. He said, we asked about that, and he said, their souls are in the insides of green birds, having lanterns suspended from the throne, roaming freely in paradise where they please, then taking shelter in those lanterns. So their Lord cast a glance at them and said, do you wish for anything? They said, what shall we wish for when we roam freely in paradise where we pleased? And thus did he do to them 3 times. When they saw that they would not be spared from being asked again, they said, O Lord, we would like for you to put back our souls into our bodies so that we might fight for your sake once again. And when he saw that they were not in need of anything, they were let be. It was related by Muslim, also by At-Tirmidhi, An-Nasai, and Ibn Majah.
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1: Hadith 30. On the authority of Abu Huraira, may Allah be pleased with him, who said that the Messenger of Allah, may the blessings and peace of Allah be upon him, said, Allah, mighty and sublime be He, said, if my servant likes to meet me, I like to meet him, and if he dislikes to meet me, I dislike to meet him. It was related by Al-Bukhari and Malik. A prophetic version by Muslim, which clarifies the meaning of the above sacred hadith, reads, on the authority of Aisha, may Allah be pleased with her, who said that the Messenger of Allah, may the blessings and peace of Allah be upon him, said, he who likes to meet Allah, Allah likes to meet him, and he who dislikes to meet Allah, Allah dislikes to meet him. I said, O Prophet of Allah, is it because of the dislike of death? For all of us dislike death. He said, it is not so, but rather it is that when the believer is given news of Allah's mercy, his approval and his paradise, He likes to meet Allah and Allah likes to meet him. But when the unbeliever is given news of Allah's punishment and his displeasure, he dislikes to meet Allah and Allah dislikes to meet him.
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4: عن عائشة أم المؤمنين أنها قالت أول ما بدأ به رسول الله صلى الله عليه وسلم من الوحي الرؤيا الصالحة في النوم فكان لا يرى رؤيا إلا جاءت مثل فلق الصبح ثم حبب إليه الخلاء وكان يخلو بغار حراء فيتحنث فيه 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The commencement of the divine inspiration to Allah's messenger, peace be upon him, was in the form of good dreams which came true like bright daylight. And then the love of seclusion was bestowed upon him. He used to go in seclusion in the cave of Hira where he used to worship, Allah alone, continuously for many days before his desire to see his family. He used to take with him the journey food for the stay, and then come back to his wife, Khadijah, to take his food likewise again, till suddenly the truth descended upon him while he was in the cave of Hira. The angel came to him and asked him to read. The prophet, peace be upon him, replied, I do not know how to read. The prophet added, the angel caught me forcefully and pressed me so hard that I could not bear it anymore. He then released me and again asked me to read, and I replied, I do not know how to read. Thereupon he caught me again and pressed me a second time till I could not bear it anymore. He then released me and again asked me to read, but again I replied, I do not know how to read, or what shall I read? Thereupon he caught me for the third time and pressed me, and then released me and said, Read in the name of your Lord who has created all that exists, created man from a clot. Read, and your Lord is the most generous. Then Allah's messenger returned with the inspiration and with his heart beating severely. Then he went to Khadija bint Khuwailid and said, Cover me, cover me. They covered him till his fear was over, and after that he told her everything that had happened and said, I fear that something may happen to me. Khadijah replied, "Never. By Allah, Allah will never disgrace you. You keep good relations with your kith and kin, help the poor and the destitute, serve your guests generously, and assist the deserving calamity-afflicted ones." Khadijah then accompanied him to her cousin Waraka bin Nawfal bin Asad bin Abdul Uzza, who, during the pre-Islamic period, became a Christian and used to write the writing with Hebrew letters. He would write from the Gospel in Hebrew as much as Allah wished him to write. He was an old man and had lost his eyesight. Khadijah said to Waraka, "Listen to the story of your nephew, O my cousin." Waraka asked, "O my nephew, what have you seen?" Allah's messenger, peace be upon him, described whatever he had seen. Waraka said, "This is the same one who keeps the secrets, Angel Gabriel, whom Allah had sent to Moses. I wish I were young and could live up to the time when your people would turn you out." Allah's messenger asked, "Will they drive me out?" Waraka replied in the affirmative and said, "Anyone, man, who came with something similar to what you have brought was treated with hostility. And if I should remain alive till the day when you will be turned out, then I would support you strongly." But after a few days, Waraka died, and the divine inspiration was also paused for a while.

0: Assalamu alaikum. 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
2: Hadith 6. On the authority of Abu Huraira, may Allah be pleased with him, who said, I heard the Messenger of Allah, may the blessings and peace of Allah be upon him, say, The first of people against whom judgment will be pronounced on the day of resurrection will be a man who has died a martyr. He will be brought and Allah will make known to him his favors and he will recognize them. The Almighty will say, And what did you do about them? He will say, I fought for you until I died a martyr. He will say, You have lied. You did but fight that it may be said of you. He is courageous. And so it was said. Then he will be ordered to be dragged along on his face until he is cast into hellfire. Another will be a man who has studied religious knowledge and has taught it and who used to recite the Quran. He will be brought and Allah will make known to him his favors and he will recognize them. The Almighty will say, And what did you do about them? He will say, I studied religious knowledge and I taught it and I recited the Quran for your sake. He will say, You have lied. You did but study religious knowledge that it might be said of you. He is learned. And you recited the Quran that it might be said of you. He is a reciter. And so it was said. Then he will be ordered to be dragged along on his face until he is cast into hellfire. Another will be a man whom Allah had made rich and to whom he had given all kinds of wealth. He will be brought and Allah will make known to him his favors and he will recognize them. The Almighty will say, And what did you do about them? He will say, I left no path untrodden in which you like money to be spent without spending in it for your sake. He will say, You have lied. You did but do so that it might be said of you, he is open-handed. And so it was said. Then he will be ordered to be dragged along on his face until he is cast into hellfire. It was related by Muslim, also by At-Tirmidhi and An-Nasa'i.
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1: We curse the Muslims for being thus and look down on them for fake regimes as we whisper for change.
2: Viva la revolution.
1: We trek with our Mach rifles and machetes, shooting off at the mouth, cutting down everything, past, present, future, because we have been wronged.
2: And just as soon as they allow us, we might reopen the doors that have been closed for 9 centuries. Yeah, just as soon as they allow us, that's not good enough. We have got to take it to the next level.
1: It's no longer about what they did. But ask yourself sometime, what did you do? No, the question that should be asked is what will we do? Yeah, we. Not me, you, them. We. Because if change is going to happen, it's going to have to be us.
2: We are an ummah so fragmented that there isn't really a we. So the duty is upon us. The young generation. It's up to us to take it to the next level.
1: No more half-stepping 5 different ways, but we have to go the extra mile.
2: But that's not your school of thought, not your masjid. We have been created nations and tribes that we may know one another.
1: And when did Islam become broken down into sects, each patented, copywritten, stamped and approved, which produce more differences than similarities, forgetting that we all worship one God. But among us are Muslims we can't even recognize.
2: Be proud of who you are.
1: Stand up as one of the best nations evolved for mankind.
2: Encouraging the good, forbidding the evil.
1: Being there for one another.
2: Through belief and action, we affect change.
1: Placing first our trust in Allah.
2: That is the next level.
1: And that is where we want to take it.
2: To the next level.
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15: 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I looked up and saw the same angel who had visited me at the cave of Hira, sitting on a chair between the sky and the earth. I got afraid of him and came back home and said, Wrap me in blankets. And then Allah revealed the following holy verses of Quran. O you, i.e. Muhammad, wrapped up in garments, arise and warn the people against Allah's punishment, up to and desert the idols. After this, the revelation started coming strongly, frequently and regularly.

0: 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Allah's Messenger one said Islam is based on the following five principles. 1. To testify that none has the right to be worshipped but Allah and Muhammad is Allah's messenger. 2. To offer the compulsory congregational prayers dutifully and perfectly. 3. To pay zakat, i.e. obligatory charity. 4. To perform hajj, i.e. pilgrimage to Mecca. 5. To observe fast during the month of Ramadan.
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3: Hadith 24. On the authority of Abu Huraira, may Allah be pleased with him, who said that the Messenger of Allah, may the blessings and peace of Allah be upon him, said, If Allah has loved a servant of his, he calls Jibreel, on whom be peace, and says, I love so and so, therefore love him. He said, So Jibreel loves him. Then he calls out in heaven, saying, Allah loves so and so, therefore love him. And the inhabitants of heaven love him. He said, Then acceptance is established for him on earth. And if Allah has abhorred a servant of his, he calls Jibreel and says, I abhor so and so, therefore abhor him. So Jibreel abhors him. Then he calls out to the inhabitants of heaven, Allah abhors so and so, therefore abhor him. He said, So they abhor him. And abhorrence is established for him on earth. It was related by Muslim, also by Al-Bukhari, Malik and At-Tirmidhi.
4: Gems and jewels, wise sayings, interesting events, and moral lessons from Islamic history. Iyaz and his quick decisions.
5: Iyaz ibn Muawiyah was a famous judge known for his intelligence and insight. Some people, however, were jealous both of his status and of his ability. So they tried to raise doubts about him. They said, He has in him a fault that no judge should have. When people come to him seeking judgment, he is quick in issuing his ruling. When Iyaz became aware of what they said about him, he called them to him and bestowed upon them wonderful hospitality. He extended forth one of his two hands and asked them, How many fingers do you see? They immediately said, Five. He said, How come you were so quick to answer? Why did you not first count them? One, two, three, and become from those who do not hasten in their judgment. They said, We are not slow in counting that which we already know. He said, Likewise with me, I do not delay in a matter regarding which I already know the ruling. And in this way, the distinguished judge showed them that he did not issue rulings in a quick or hasty manner.
6: MashaAllah, what a great hadith and du'as. These authentic hadiths which are playing, and also great du'as which are playing currently on Inspire FM. If you have any suggestions of any hadith and du'as we could play on Inspire FM, please send it on 0777948822. So now continue listening to more hadith and du'as.
0: حدثنا آدم بن أبي إياس قال حدثنا شعبة عن عبد الله بن أبي السفر وإسماعيل عن الشعبي عن عبد الله بن عمرو رضى الله عنهما عن النبي صلى الله عليه وسلم قال المسلم من سلم المسلمون من لسانه ويده والمهاجر من هجر ما نهى الله عنه قال أبو عبد الله وقال أبو معاوية حدثنا داود عن عامر قال سمعت عبد الله عن النبي صلى الله عليه وسلم. The Prophet Warren said, a Muslim is the one who avoids harming Muslims with his tongue and hands. And a Muhajir, immigrant, is the one who gives up, abandons, all what Allah has forbidden.
7: اللهم اهدنا في من هديت وعافنا في من عافيت وتولنا في من توليت وبارك لنا فيما أعطيت وقنا وصلنا

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0: Assalamu alaikum. 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
1: Hadith 45. Narrated an Nu'man bin Bashir, I heard Allah's Messenger, peace and blessings be upon him, saying, both legal and illegal things are evident, but in between them there are doubtful, suspicious, things, and most of the people have no knowledge about them. So whoever saves himself from these suspicious things saves his religion and his honor. And whoever indulges in these suspicious things is like a shepherd who grazes, his animals, near the himma, private pasture, of someone else and at any moment he is liable to get in it. O people! Beware! Every king has a himma and the himma of Allah on the earth is his illegal, forbidden, things. Beware! There is a piece of flesh in the body, if it becomes good, reformed, the whole body becomes good, but if it gets spoilt the whole body gets spoilt, and that is the heart. Hadith 46. Narrated Abu Jumrah, I used to sit with Ibn Abbas and he made me sit on his sitting place. He requested me to stay with him in order that he might give me a share from his property. So I stayed with him for 2 months. Once he told me that when the delegation of the tribe of Abdul Qais came to the Prophet, peace and blessings be upon him, asked them, who are the people, that is, you? Or, who are the delegate? They replied, we are from the tribe of Rabi'ah. Then the Prophet, peace and blessings be upon him, said to them, welcome. O people, or O delegation of Abdul Qais. Neither will you have disgrace nor will you regret. They said, O Allah's Messenger, peace and blessings be upon him. We cannot come to you except in the sacred month and there is the infidel tribe of Mudar intervening between you and us. So please order us to do something good, religious deeds, so that we may inform our people whom we have left behind, at home, and that we may enter paradise, by acting on them. Then they asked about drinks, what is legal and what is illegal. The Prophet, peace and blessings be upon him, ordered them to do 4 things and forbade them from 4 things. He ordered them to believe in Allah alone and asked them, do you know what is meant by believing in Allah alone? They replied, Allah and his apostle know better. Thereupon the Prophet, peace and blessings be upon him, said, it means 1. To testify that none has the right to be worshipped but Allah, and Muhammad is Allah's messenger, peace and blessings be upon him. 2. To offer prayers perfectly. 3. To pay the zakat, obligatory charity.

0: 4. To observe fast during the month of Ramadan. 5. And to pay ul-kumus, 1/5 of the booty to be given in Allah's cause. Then he forbade them 4 things, namely, huntum, dubba, nukir and muzaffat or mukayyur. These were the names of pots in which alcoholic drinks were prepared. The Prophet, peace and blessings be upon him, mentioned the container of wine and he meant the wine itself. The Prophet, peace and blessings be upon him, further said to them, memorize them, these instructions, and convey them to the people whom you have left behind. Hadith 47. Narrated Umar bin al-Khattab, Allah's Messenger, peace and blessings be upon him, said, the reward of deeds depends upon the intention and every person will get the reward according to what he has intended. So whoever emigrated for Allah and his Apostle, then his emigration was for Allah and his Apostle. And whoever emigrated for worldly benefits or for a woman to marry, his emigration was for what he emigrated for. Hadith 48. Narrated Abu Mas'ud, the Prophet, peace and blessings be upon him, said, if a man spends on his family, with the intention of having a reward from Allah, sincerely for Allah's sake, then it is a kind of almsgiving in reward for him. Hadith 49. Narrated Sa'd bin Abi Waqqas, Allah's Messenger, peace and blessings be upon him, said, you will be rewarded for whatever you spend for Allah's sake, even if it were a morsel which you put in your wife's mouth. Hadith 50. Narrated Jarir bin Abdullah, I gave the pledge of allegiance to Allah's Messenger, peace and blessings be upon him, for the following. 1. Offer prayers perfectly. 2. Pay the zakat, obligatory charity. 3. And be sincere and true to every Muslim. Hadith 51. Narrated Ziyad bin Alaka, I heard Jarir bin Abdullah praising Allah. On the day when Al-Mughirah bin Shu'bah died, he, Jarir, got up on the pulpit, and thanked and praised Allah and said, be afraid of Allah alone who has none along with him to be worshipped. You should be calm and quiet till the new chief comes to you and he will come to you soon. Ask Allah's forgiveness for your late chief because he himself loved to forgive others. Jarir added, Amma Ba'du, now then, I went to the Prophet and said, I give my pledge of allegiance to you for Islam. The Prophet, peace and blessings be upon him, conditioned, my pledge, for me to be sincere and true to every Muslim, so I gave my pledge to him for this. By the Lord of this mosque, I am sincere and true to you, Muslims. Then Jarir asked for Allah's forgiveness and came down from the pulpit.
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2: 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The Prophet, peace be upon him, said, faith, belief, consists of more than 60 branches, i.e. parts. And haya, this term haya covers a large number of concepts which are to be taken together. Amongst them are self-respect, modesty, bashfulness, and scruple, etc., is a part of faith.
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2: Some people asked Allah's messenger, whose Islam is the best, i.e., who is a very good Muslim? 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
3: MashaAllah, what a great hadith and du'as. 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So now continue listening to more hadith and du'as.
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5: Hadith 14. On the authority of Abu Huraira, may Allah be pleased with him, from the Prophet, may the blessings and peace of Allah be upon him, who said, Allah, glorified and exalted be He, has supernumerary angels who rove about seeking out gatherings in which Allah's name is being invoked. They sit with them and fold their wings round each other, filling that which is between them and between the lowest heaven. When the people in the gathering depart, the angels ascend and rise up to heaven. He said, then Allah, mighty and sublime be He, asks them, though He is the most knowing about them, from where have you come? And they say, we have come from some servants of yours on earth. They were glorifying you, exalting you, witnessing that there is no God but you, praising you, and asking favors of you. He says, and what do they ask of me? They say, they ask of you your paradise. He says, and have they seen my paradise? They say, no, O Lord. He says, and how would it be were they to have seen my paradise? They say, and they ask protection of you. He says, from what do they ask protection of me? They say, from your hellfire, O Lord. He says, and have they seen my hellfire? They say, no. He says, and how would it be were they to have seen my hellfire? They say, and they ask for your forgiveness. He said, then he says, I have forgiven them, and I have bestowed upon them what they have asked for. and I have granted them sanctuary from that which they ask protection. He said, they say, O Lord, among them is so-and-so, a much sinning servant who was merely passing by and sat down with them. He said, and he says, and to him too I have given forgiveness. He who sits with such people shall not suffer. It was related by Muslim, also by Al-Bukhari, At-Tirmidhi and An-Nasa'i.

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4: Hadith 40. Narrated Abu Huraira, Allah's Messenger, peace and blessings be upon him, said, a believer who accompanies the funeral procession of a Muslim out of sincere faith and hoping to attain Allah's reward and remains with it till the funeral prayer is offered and the burial ceremonies are over, he will return with a reward of 2 kirats. Each kirat is like the size of the Mount Uhud. He who offers the funeral prayer only and returns before the burial, will return with the reward of 1 kirat only. Hadith 41. Narrated Abdullah, the Prophet, peace and blessings be upon him, said, abusing a Muslim is fusuk, an evil doing, and killing him is kufr, disbelief. Hadith 42. Narrated Ubadah bin As-Samit, Allah's Messenger, peace and blessings be upon him, went out to inform the people about the date of the night of decree, Al-Qadr, but there happened a quarrel between 2 Muslim men. The Prophet, peace and blessings be upon him, said, I came out to inform you about the date of the night of Al-Qadr, but as so-and-so and so-and-so quarreled, its knowledge was taken away, I forgot it, and maybe it was better for you. Now look for it in the 7th, the 9th and the 5th, of the last 10 nights of the month of Ramadan. Hadith 43. Narrated Abu Huraira, one day while the Prophet, peace and blessings be upon him, was sitting in the company of some people, the angel, Gabriel came and asked, what is faith? Allah's Messenger, peace and blessings be upon him, replied, faith is to believe in Allah, his angels, the meeting with him, his apostles, and to believe in resurrection. Then he further asked, what is Islam? Allah's Messenger, peace and blessings be upon him, replied, to worship Allah alone and none else, to offer prayers perfectly, to pay the compulsory charity, zakat, and to observe fasts during the month of Ramadan. Then he further asked, what is ihsan, perfection? Allah's Messenger, peace and blessings be upon him, replied, to worship Allah as if you see him, and if you cannot achieve this state of devotion then you must consider that he is looking at you. Then he further asked, when will the hour be established? Allah's Messenger, peace and blessings be upon him, replied, the answerer has no better knowledge than the questioner. But I will inform you about its portents. 1. When a slave, lady, gives birth to her master. 2. When the shepherds of black camels start boasting and competing with others in the construction of higher buildings. And the hour is one of 5 things which nobody knows except Allah. The Prophet, peace and blessings be upon him, then recited, verily, with Allah, alone, is the knowledge of the hour. Surah 31, Ayah 34. Then that man, Gabriel, left, and the Prophet, peace and blessings be upon him, asked his companions to call him back, but they could not see him. Then the Prophet, peace and blessings be upon him, said, that was Gabriel who came to teach the people their religion. Abu Abdullah said, he, the Prophet, considered all that as a part of faith. Hadith 44. Narrated Abdullah bin Abbas, I was informed by Abu Sufyan that Heraclius said to him, I asked you whether they, followers of Muhammad, were increasing or decreasing. You replied that they were increasing. And in fact, this is the way of true faith till it is complete in all respects. I further asked you whether there was anybody who, after embracing his, the Prophet's, religion, Islam, became displeased and discarded it. You replied in the negative, and in fact, this is a sign of true faith. When its delight enters the heart and mixes with them completely, nobody can be displeased with it.
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7: Hadith 24. On the authority of Abu Huraira, may Allah be pleased with him, who said that the Messenger of Allah, may the blessings and peace of Allah be upon him, said, If Allah has loved a servant of his, he calls Jibreel, on whom be peace, and says, I love so and so, therefore love him. He said, So Jibreel loves him. Then he calls out in heaven, saying, Allah loves so and so, therefore love him. And the inhabitants of heaven love him. He said, Then acceptance is established for him on earth. And if Allah has abhorred a servant of his, he calls Jibreel and says, I abhor so and so, therefore abhor him. So Jibreel abhors him. Then he calls out to the inhabitants of heaven, Allah abhors so and so, therefore abhor him. He said, So they abhor him. And abhorrence is established for him on earth. It was related by Muslim, also by Al-Bukhari, Malik and At-Tirmidhi.
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16: Assalamu alaikum. It's now time for the beautiful recitation of the Holy Quran with English translation by Sheikh Abdul Rahman As-Sudais and Sheikh Saud As-Sudais.

and tell the believing women to lower their gaze and be modest, and to display of their adornment only that which is apparent, and to draw their veils over their bosoms, and not to reveal their adornment save to their own husbands, or fathers, or husbands' fathers, or their sons, or their husbands' sons, or their brothers, or their brothers' sons, or sisters' sons, or their women, or their slaves, or male attendants who lack vigor, or children who know not of women's nakedness, and let them not stamp their feet so as to reveal what they hide of their adornment, and turn unto Allah together, O believers, in order that ye may succeed.

0: الله من فضله والله واسع عليم.
1: And marry such of you as are solitary and the pious of your slaves and maid servants. If they be poor, Allah will enrich them of His bounty. Allah is of ample means aware.

0: And let those who cannot find a match keep chaste till Allah give them independence by His grace. And such of your slaves as seek a writing of emancipation, write it for them if ye are aware of aught of good in them, and bestow upon them of the wealth of Allah which He hath bestowed upon you. Force not your slave girls to whoredom, that ye may seek enjoyment of the life of the world, if they would preserve their chastity. And if one force them, then unto them, after their compulsion, lo, Allah will be forgiving, merciful.
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0: Allah is the light of the heavens and the earth. The similitude of His light is as a niche wherein is a lamp. 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The glass is as it were a shining star. This lamp is kindled from a blessed tree, an olive neither of the east nor of the west, whose oil would almost glow forth of itself, though no fire touched it. Light upon light. Allah guideth unto His light whom He will, and Allah speaketh to mankind in allegories, for Allah is knower of all things.
1: في بيوت أذن الله أن ترفع ويذكر فيها اسمه يسبح له فيها بالغدو والآصال.
0: This lamp is found in houses which Allah hath allowed to be exalted, and that His name shall be remembered therein. Therein do offer praise to Him at morn and evening.

men whom neither merchandise nor sale beguileth from remembrance of Allah, and constancy in prayer, and paying to the poor their due, who fear a day when hearts and eyeballs will be overturned.

0: hisab.
1: That Allah may reward them with the best of what they did and increase reward for them of His bounty. Allah giveth blessings without stint to whom He will.

0: نفسه فوفاه حسابه والله سريع الحساب.
1: As for those who disbelieve, their deeds are as a mirage in a desert. The thirsty one supposeth it to be water, till he cometh unto it, and findeth it naught, and findeth in the place thereof Allah, who payeth him his due, and Allah is swift at reckoning.

Or as darkness on a vast abysmal sea, there covereth him a wave, above which is a wave, above which is a cloud. Layer upon layer of darkness, when he holdeth out his hand, he scarce can see it. And he for whom Allah hath not appointed light, for him there's no light.

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1: Hast thou not seen that Allah, He it is whom all who are in the heavens and the earth praise, and the birds in their flight. Of each He knoweth verily the worship and the praise, and Allah is aware of what they do.
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0: 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He sendeth down from the heaven mountains, wherein is hail, and smiteth therewith whom he will, and averteth it from whom he will. The flashing of his lightning all but snatcheth away the sight.
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0: 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Lo, herein is indeed a lesson for those who see.
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1: Allah hath created every animal of water. Of them is a kind that goeth upon its belly, and a kind that goeth upon two legs, and a kind that goeth upon four. Allah createth what He will. Lo, Allah is able to do all things.

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Allah guideth whom He will unto a straight path.

0: And they say, we believe in Allah and the Messenger, and we obey. Then after that, a faction of them turn away. Such are not believers.
1: وَإِذَا دُعُوا إِلَى اللَّهِ وَرَسُولِهِ لِيَحْكُمَ بَيْنَهُمْ إِذَا فَرِيقٌ مِّنْهُمْ مُعْرِضُونَ
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0: But if right had been with them, they would have come unto Him willingly.

Is there in their hearts a disease, or have they doubts, or fear they lest Allah and His Messenger should wrong them in judgment? Nay, but such are evildoers.

The saying of all true believers when they appeal unto Allah and His Messenger to judge between them is only that they say, "We hear and we obey," and such are the successful.

0: They swear by Allah solemnly that if thou order them, they will go forth. Say, swear not. Known obedience is better. Lo, Allah is informed of what ye do.
1: قل

obey Allah and obey the Messenger. But if ye turn away, then it is for him to do only that wherewith he hath been charged, and for you to do only that wherewith ye have been charged. If ye obey him, ye will go aright. But the Messenger hath no other charge than to convey the message plainly.

0: Allah hath promised such of you as believe and do good works that He will surely make them to succeed the present rulers in the earth, even as He caused those who were before them to succeed others, and that He will surely establish for them their religion, which He hath approved for them, and will give them in exchange safety after their fear. They serve Me, they ascribe nothing as partner unto Me. Those who disbelieve henceforth, they are the miscreants.
1: وَأَقِيمُوا الصَّلَاةَ وَآتُوا الزَّكَاةَ وَأَطِيعُوا الرَّسُولَ لَعَلَّكُمْ تُرْحَمُونَ.
0: Establish worship and pay the poor due and obey the messenger, that haply ye may find mercy.

O ye who believe, let your slaves and those of you who have not come to puberty ask leave of you at three times before they come into your presence, before the prayer of dawn, and when ye lay aside your raiment for the heat of noon, and after the prayer of night. Three times of privacy for you. It is no sin for them or for you at other times, when some of you go round attendant upon others, if they come into your presence without leave. Thus Allah make it clear the revelations for you. Allah is knower, wise.

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Thus Allah maketh clear His revelations for you. Allah is knower, wise.

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houses of your mothers, or the houses of your brothers, or the houses of your sisters, or the houses of your father's brothers, or the houses of your father's sisters, or the houses of your mother's brothers, or the houses of your mother's sisters, or from that whereof ye hold the keys, or from the house of a friend. No sin shall it be for you, whether ye eat together or apart. But when ye enter houses, salute one another with a greeting from Allah, blessed and sweet. Thus Allah maketh clear His revelations for you, that haply ye may understand.

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Lo, those who ask leave of thee, those are they who believe in Allah and His Messenger. So if they ask thy leave for some affair of theirs, give leave to whom thou wilt of them, and ask for them forgiveness of Allah. 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

0: 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Allah is the knower of all things.
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10: Assalamu alaikum. It's now time for the beautiful recitation of the Holy Quran with English translation by Sheikh Abdul Rahman As-Sudais and Sheikh Saud

0: In the name of Allah, the Beneficent, the Merciful.
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0: 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He hath created everything and hath meted out for it a measure.

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Those who disbelieve say, this is naught but a lie that he hath invented, and other folk have helped him with it, so that they have produced a slander and a lie. And they say, fables of the men of old, which he hath had written down, so that they are dictated to him morn and evening.

And they say, What aileth this messenger of Allah that he eateth food and walketh in the markets? Why is not an angel sent down unto him to be a warner with him?

Or why is not a treasure thrown down unto him? Or why hath he not a paradise from whence to eat? And the evildoers say, Ye are but following a man bewitched.

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They will say, Be thou glorified. It was not for us to choose any protecting friends beside thee, but thou didst give them and their fathers ease till they forgot the warning and became lost folk.

0: 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And whoso among you doth wrong, we shall make him taste great torment.
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And we have appointed some of you a test for others. Will ye be steadfast? And thy Lord is ever seer.

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1: And those who look not for a meeting with us say, Why are angels not sent down unto us? And why do we not see our Lord? Assuredly, they think too highly of themselves and are scornful with great pride.

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0: 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It is revealed thus that we may strengthen thy heart therewith, and we have arranged it in right order.
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0: 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Then we destroyed them, a complete destruction.

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0: Each of them we warned by examples, and each of them we brought to utter ruin.
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0: 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Can it be that they have not seen it? 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
0: And when they see thee, O Muhammad, they treat thee only as a jest, saying, Is this he whom Allah sendeth as a messenger?

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1: 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They will know when they behold the doom who is more astray as to the road.
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1: 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Wouldst thou then be guardian over him?

0: Hast thou not seen how thy Lord hath spread the shade? And if he willed, he could have made it still. Then we have made the sun its pilot. Then we withdraw it unto us, a gradual withdrawal.
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0: And verily, we have repeated it among them that they may remember, but most of mankind begrudge aught save ingratitude. If we willed, we could raise up a warner in every village. So obey not the disbelievers, but strive against them herewith with a great endeavor.

And he it is who hath given independence to the two seas, though they meet, one palatable, sweet, and the other saltish, bitter, and hath set a bar and a forbidding ban between them. And he it is who hath created man from water, and hath appointed for him kindred by blood and kindred by marriage. For thy Lord is ever powerful. Yet they worship instead of Allah that which can neither benefit them nor hurt them. The disbeliever was ever a partisan against his Lord. And we have sent thee, O Muhammad, only as a bearer of good tidings and a warner. Say, I ask of you no reward for this, save that whoso will may choose a way unto his Lord. And trust thou in the living one who dieth not, and him his praise. He sufficeth as the knower of his bondman's sins.

0: who created the heavens and the earth and all that is between them in 6 days. Then he mounted the throne, the beneficent. Ask anyone informed concerning him. And when it is said unto them, adore the beneficent, they say, and what is the beneficent? Are we to adore whatever thou Muhammad biddest us? And it increaseth aversion in them.
1: تبارك الذي جعل في السماء بروجا وجعل فيها سراجا وقمرا منيرا.
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0: The faithful slaves of the beneficent are they who walk upon the earth modestly, and when the foolish ones address them, answer, peace. And who spend the night before their Lord, prostrate and standing.

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Lo, the doom thereof is anguish. Lo, it is wretched as abode and station. And those who when they spend are neither prodigal nor grudging, and there's ever a firm station between the two.

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The doom will be doubled for him on the day of resurrection, and he will abide therein disdained forever.

0: 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As for such, Allah will change their evil deeds to good deeds. Allah is ever forgiving, merciful.
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0: And those who, when they are reminded of the revelations of their Lord, fall not deaf and blind thereat.
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0: And who say, Our Lord, vouchsafe us comfort of our wives and of our offspring, and make us patterns for all those who ward off evil.

0: They will be awarded the high place for as much as they were steadfast, and they will meet therein with welcome and the word of peace. Abiding there forever, happy is it as abode and station.
1: قُلْ مَا يَعْبَأُ بِكُمْ رَبِّي لَوْلَا دُعَاؤُكُمْ فَقَدْ كَذَّبْتُمْ فَسَوْفَ يَكُونُ لِزَامًا.
0: Say, O Muhammad, unto the disbelievers, my Lord would not concern himself with you but for your prayer. But now ye have denied the truth, therefore there will be judgment.
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We are now going to play the morning Adhkar. Adhkar is the remembrance of Allah subhanahu wa ta'ala. It was part of the daily routine of the Prophet Muhammad, peace be upon him, to recite Adhkar in the morning. Allah also says in the Quran,

O you who believe, remember Allah with much remembrance, and glorify His praises, morning and evening. Surah Al-Ahzab 33, ayahs 41-42. It is also said in the Quran,

And glorify the praises of your Lord before the rising of the sun and before its setting. Surah Qaf 50, Ayah 39. Reciting Adhkar and remembering Allah is one of the most effective ways to defeat Shaitan. It is also an effective way to strengthen your Iman. The morning Adhkar will be playing every day. Please stay tuned to obtain the reward and story it is profited.

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2: 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You have been listening to the Morning Adhkar. Adhkar is the remembrance of Allah subhanahu wa ta'ala. It was part of the daily routine of the Prophet Muhammad, peace be upon him, to recite Adhkar in the morning. Allah also says in the Quran,

O you who believe, remember Allah with much remembrance, and glorify His praises, morning and evening. Surah Al-Ahzab 33, Ayahs 41 to 42. It is also said in the Quran,

0: and glorify the praises of your Lord before the rising of the sun and before its setting. Surah Qaf 50, Ayah 39. Reciting Adhkar and remembering Allah is one of the most effective ways to defeat Shaitan. It is also an effective way to strengthen your Iman. The morning Adhkar will be playing every day. Please tune in.
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0: Assalamu alaikum. You are listening to Inspire FM on 105.1 FM. We are now going to play the morning Azkar. Azkar is the remembrance of Allah subhanahu wa ta'ala. It was part of the daily routine of the Prophet Muhammad, peace be upon him, to recite Azkar in the morning. Allah also says in the Quran,
1: Bismillah.

O you who believe, remember Allah with much remembrance, and glorify His praises, morning and evening. Surah Al-Ahzab 33, ayahs 41 to 42. It is also said in the Quran,

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Surah Qaf 50, Ayah 39. Reciting Adhkar and remembering Allah is one of the most effective ways to defeat Shaitan. It is also an effective way to strengthen your Iman. The morning Adhkar will be playing every day. Please stay tuned to obtain the reward and story it is the Prophet did.

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2: 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You have been listening to the morning Adhkar. Adhkar is the remembrance of Allah subhanahu wa ta'ala. It was part of the daily routine of the Prophet Muhammad, peace be upon him, to recite Adhkar in the morning. Allah also says in the Quran,
3: بسم

O you who believe, remember Allah with much remembrance, and glorify His praises, morning and evening. Surah Al-Ahzab 33, ayahs 41-42. It is also said in the Quran,

0: And glorify the praises of your Lord before the rising of the sun and before its setting. Surah Qaf 50, Ayah 39. Reciting the Dhikr and remembering Allah is one of the most effective ways to defeat shaitan. It is also an effective way to strengthen your iman. The morning Adhkar will be playing every day. Please tune in.
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11: I see you. And later on, after maybe a day or two, the family member came to know that, you know, she is in the hospital because no one could know that, you know, she is Maria, no identity, no ID card, nothing. So anyways, after 2 days, the family member cannot do anything. She is head to toe, you know, in the ICU. She cannot move. She cannot talk. And after 2 days, as the Sheikh is saying, that the angel, Malak al-Maut, came next to her head and took her soul. And perhaps she wished at that time that she will say, La ilaha illallah. She wished at that time that she will make tawbah. She go back to Allah subhanahu wa ta'ala. She repent to Allah subhanahu wa ta'ala. But unfortunately, she couldn't do anything. And her soul was snatched and taken out from her body by the angel of death. Not only that, that now the lady who give the ghusl, give the bath to the Maria, she is saying to the Sheikh that, Ya Sheikh, wallahi, I don't know what to tell you. First of all, when I start giving ghusl to this, you know, girl, little girl, Maria, I found that her face start changing into dark, and then more darker, and then darker until it become black, into the extent that I cannot look into her face. That horrible face of Maria was on the ghusl place, on the tub where they are giving the ghusl and the bath to Maria. Not only that, she said, after that, I found something that I cannot describe. The Sheikh says, what is that? He says that the filth, the dirt was coming out from her mouth. From where it's coming, I don't know. How it's coming, I don't know. Where is the source? I don't know. Every time I put water, there is a dirt, literally filth, coming out from her mouth. And I don't know what to say. And it smells and it looks horrible. Every time I pour water and on her face and on her mouth to clean, it's coming more. It is coming more. It is coming more, into the extent that I gave up. I said, I don't know how to stop this. I don't know what to do in this condition, in that specific situation. Then what happened? She couldn't do anything. They put her into the kafan, the shroud they wrapped her with, and the dirt and the filth was still coming from her mouth. They covered her the same way. They took her to the graveyard in the same way, and she was buried in the same way. And the Prophet sallallahu alaihi wasallam said, what? If you die upon something, you will be resurrected on the same specific thing. She died on Namima. She died doing this horrible action, horrible sin. And on her ghusl place, on the tub, on the bathtub, she was taking out all kind of filth and all kind of dirt from her mouth that we have no idea where it was coming from. And she will be resurrected in front of Allah subhanahu wa ta'ala and all the other people, all the other creation, in the same condition, in the same situation. May Allah subhanahu wa ta'ala protect us. And wallahi, my brothers and sisters, we have to take heed. Some people, they enjoy when they do this kind of thing. Some people, they have literally this kind of habit to take namima, to carry out with namima, to go. Some people take the words and go to the other person and say, I heard so-and-so saying something bad about you. I heard that he's saying you are tall or you are short or you are fat or you are this or you are that. And the other person will say, how dare he is, how dare she is saying that to me. He is this or she is that. Then the same person will go all the way to other person, or the first person will say, you know what the second person told about you? He said you are this, you are that, you are short, you are tall, you are, you know, whatever, ugly, this and that. SubhanAllah, as we have nothing to do in this world except this filth, except just taking the news, the bad news between our brothers and sisters, and make them go through this horrible relation between one another? No. So I ask Allah subhanahu wa ta'ala to take us away from the ghiba and namima. I ask Allah subhanahu wa ta'ala to protect us, to even be among those who are involved in al-ghiba and namima. And may Allah subhanahu wa ta'ala protect us from this horrible action and from this horrible things. And may Allah subhanahu wa ta'ala always keep us on the straight path. And may Allah subhanahu wa ta'ala keep us always among those who are taking the heeds from the Quran, from the Sunnah, from the stories that we go through for the ibrah. Nothing else. We just take ibrah. We take the lessons among these stories. So inshallah ta'ala we get closer to Allah subhanahu wa ta'ala. Inshallah, we'll talk more about the other stories. Until then, take care of yourself. Assalamu alaikum wa rahmatullahi wa barakatuh.
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11: She is saying that, first of all, whenever people call me to give ghusl to the dead people among their family members, you know, anyone who died among the ladies, they call me and they ask me,
12: come and please give ghusl to this person.
11: The first question I ask, is this person, your family member, used to pray or no? If they say that
12: she used to pray on and off, or she didn't pray in her life,
11: immediately Dr. Hala will say, I will not give ghusl. Find someone else. I don't want to give ghusl to someone who is not praying or praying on and off. The reason, she said, because every time I give ghusl to any of the person who is not praying, it will make my life difficult. Because what I will see from the face, how it changes, from the other things, from the smell, from the body and whatsoever that she sees. And after giving ghusl to these people, I suffer for a week. I suffer for days. I suffer sometimes for more than that. So I stopped giving ghusl to those who are not praying. So this was from the one side, she said something. From the other side, the story that she received a call and some people said, Dr. Hala, please come and give ghusl. Our mother passed away. The first question she asked, well, your mother used to pray or no? They immediately said, yes, yes, she used to pray and she was a really good woman, as she do or she does many good things in her life. Okay, she said, I'm coming. She came back or she called some of her friends and she went all the way to the house. The moment they entered the house, where's the mother? They said, well, we kept the mother in a place. Now, in some of the houses in Egypt, they have room, neither it's in the basement, neither it's on the ground floor or the first floor. It is somewhere in between, little lower room. So they kept the mother there to give the ghusl. This was the only suitable room where they can give the ghusl to the mother. So she went inside and in that room, there was no light. It's kind of a storeroom where there is no light. So she asked one of the sisters of the family member, she said, I need a torch. I need a light because it's too dark. So she left to get the light or the torch. Meanwhile, they are waiting to, you know, open their bags and take out the stuff that they can give ghusl with. So one of the sisters says, can you please open the window because the room is very dark. So the thing is, if she opens the window is just at the street, on the street. And because the room is below, everyone can see. Those who are walking, they easily can see what's going on in the room. Or those who are standing and those who are at the, you know, street, they can easily see. So she opened and then she closed it back and she just let little bit from that window that she can at least move. Then they says, let's start Bismillah. And then we do our process until the family member brings the light. Now they start doing ghusl and they saw that, mashallah, everything is going so easy. They are not finding difficulty in finding stuff and everything. They gave ghusl easily without any problem. And kind of there is enough light in the room to give ghusl. And then Dr. Hala realized this thing. And she smiled and she says to the people, her friends, do you realize that something? What? Don't you see the nur, the light coming from the face of this person, from the face of this, you know, the dead body? He says, yeah, it looked like. While she is having this conversation, she said, wait, bring the family members. And while she is asking the other family members to come in after the ghusl is done and the shroud, the kafan is being wrapped on the body, the person came with a torch. Finally, she found a torch or a light. So Dr. Hala says, no, wait. I don't want the light right now. Bring the family members. So all the family members came, the daughters, the granddaughters, and everyone. And she says, can you see your mother face? They says, yes, subhanAllah, the mother face looks so bright. Allahumma barak. And she says, no, I'm not talking about that. See, she took the kafan and she covered the kafan on the face, and subhanAllah, the room become dark.
13: 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I'm here visiting the Lee Grave Masjid on Visit My Mosque Day. 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
11: She opened the shroud from the face, she opened the kafan from the face, and the room became bright. Allahu Akbar. The room was bright and the people were able to work because of the nur was coming from the body. Allahu Akbar. And they were all shocked. And Dr. Hara says, come, give final kiss and hug to your mother. Then everything is done. All the process is done. They covered the face and they took the mother to the cemetery, to the graveyard for the janazah, for the funeral salah and everything. Now, this is not the case. Well, what happened that later on, Dr. Hala went to the same family and they says, and she's asked them, that what your mother used to do, what your mother used to do, please tell me. So the family member says, well, besides she is praying 5 times a day and she is doing a lot of zikr, she used to sit from Fajr all the way until after the shuruq, and she is doing the azkar, you know, sitting for an hour and more than that until the sun rises, and she is making azkar. And after that, she used to go all the way and make small sandwiches and bring all the bread and little bit of the butter and little bit of the cheese and whatsoever. And she used to put it in the small plates and she used to keep it at the door, outside at the door. So at the early morning, those workers and the people who are going to their work, they can take a bite and they can take a little bit of the breads and whatsoever. Not only that, that she used to do, the main work that she used to do, she used to reconcile between two people. She used to bring two people who have some kind of a fight or they don't talk to each other and whatsoever the problem that they have, she used to reunite them. She used to reconcile between the people. So she brings the husband and wife and sit with them until they are back together. She brings the brother and sister and she reconcile until they are, you know, back together. She brings the sisters together. She brings the brothers together. Allahu Akbar. Sulh. Dat al-bayn. She used to do the reconciling between the Muslims. Not only that, into the extent that she was so justice, she was so being fair with everyone, that one day her daughter-in-law came. And she came crying and she says, I don't want to go to my family, I don't want to pack my stuff, but I'm just complaining to you, your son did this, your son did that, and she stopped counting. Being a mother of a son, and the daughter-in-law coming and talking to her mother-in-law, it's quite, to be quite fair, doesn't go well most of the time. But she says, really? This is what happened? This is my son did to you? This is how treated you? Call him. So the son came. When the son came, the son is tall. So she says, come here, come here. And when the son came, she got a chair. She got on the chair and she took a slipper. And this slipper is an international weapon in the Arab world and some of the other culture that the mothers use. So she took the sandal or the slipper and she started hitting the son. Like, why are you doing this to my daughter? Why are you doing this to your wife? Why, you know, you're being unfair to her? She left her family. She left her mother. She left her brothers. And she is here and you are dealing with her in this way. And she started beating and telling the son that don't do this ever again. Allahu Akbar. See, this is what we need in our life, my brothers and sisters. That first of all, we have to be obedient to Allah subhanahu wa ta'ala. We do askar, we do our all the good deeds in order to get to close to Allah subhanahu wa ta'ala. But something unique that this lady used to have, that is reconciling between the people. And because of that, Allah subhanahu wa ta'ala gave her a good death. And while giving ghusl, Allah subhanahu wa ta'ala made Dr. Hala and other people witness that the nur was coming from her face, the light was coming from her face. That light made the complete dark room into light. It got bright because of the nur coming from the face of this mother. So I ask Allah subhanahu wa ta'ala to make us among those who are always, always obedient to Allah subhanahu wa ta'ala until we die and we meet Allah subhanahu wa ta'ala on Tawheed. And we ask Allah Almighty to grant us Jannah al-Firdaus. Ameen ya Rabbil Alameen. Inshallah ta'ala, we'll talk about a different story in the next episode. Until then, Assalamu alaikum wa rahmatullahi wa barakatuh.
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4: Rasulullah sallallahu alayhi wa sallam, what he went through in Ta'if after losing his wife Khadija radiallahu anha, after losing Abu Talib, after being in that situation of boycott, the walk alone, that alone would drive any of us into absolute bitterness. Even then Rasulullah sallallahu alayhi wa sallam chooses Ihsan. And Rasulullah sallallahu alayhi wa sallam says that even if the hour came, وَفِي يَدِ أَحَدِكُمْ فَسِيلًا, you have a plant in your hand, you still haven't put it in the ground. And the hour has come. And Rasulullah says, even in that moment, plant that plant. Finish your task, do your job, and leave the rest to Allah subhanahu wa ta'ala. Allah will ask you what you are doing in your own capacity, and never become bitter, never become pessimistic, never become hopeless, and never lose your character because of what's being shown to you.
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10: 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We are now going to play for you the Daily Iman Booster, a series of short reminders to boost the heart and soul.
11: He said, the Sheikh, that I received a call from a person, a man. And he's saying, yeah, Sheikh, my father is sick. But the Sheikh says, may Allah give him shifa, may Allah give him, you know, speedy recovery. He says, the second day, he calls me, ya Sheikh, my father got into a hospital. Sheikh says, may Allah make it easy for him. The third day he calls, he says, well, do you have the car ready for the ambulance or the car where they take the bodies? The Sheikh says, yes, we have. The fourth day he calls, you have the kafan, everything, the kafan is a good quality and everything. Sheikh was like, what's wrong with this person? Like every day he is calling for 2 months. Every day, 2 months, he is calling Sheikh Abbas and saying, my father is into this condition, that condition. They give him that certain medication. He went to this, he went to that. Into the extent that Sheikh says, I start getting bothered and I couldn't take it anymore. After 2 months on daily basis, this person is calling me. I blocked him. He cannot message me. He cannot call me. I blocked him. Then after some time, I received a call from a new number. I picked up. So the man called me from his son's number. He says, yeah, Sheikh, my father is in a really critical condition. I said, okay, I'm making dua for him. What you want me to do? He says, yeah, just be ready, be ready. He says, okay, when your father dies, call me. Then he calls him later, after a few days. Yeah, Sheikh, my father passed away. So Sheikh Abbas made dua for him. He says, may Allah give him, Jannah. May Allah have, forgive him. May Allah have mercy on him. And Sheikh Abbas was thinking that what kind of honor that this man got, that he have this kind of son who is so concerned about his father, who is so worried about his father, saying my father is admit in the hospital. He went to this place. He is sick. He is this. Do you have enough good kafan? Do you have a car? Everything's. So I was thinking that this was the, they call it birr al-walidain, honoring the parents. So this is one of the example of honoring the parents. But he says, my thought and my assumption was completely wrong. He says, after that, when I came to know that the father is dead, he says, I'm coming to see you. I'll come with the car to pick the body. So Sheikh Abbas went all the way to pick the body. And he says, I reached to the place and the house was like, I can see the cars. The cars, really hi-fi cars. The cars that you can really see in the places where, the rich people are. He says, I didn't care. I went there and I took the body. I took the body all the way. I gave the ghusl. But before that, before giving ghusl, I said to the son, it was dhuhr time. So I said to the son, the one who's calling me from last 2 months, I said, come and help me with your father. He says, yeah, I will come. Just put him in the maghsala, where you give the ghusl at the wash tub or the bathtub, and I will come. He says, well, the sheikh is in Jeddah and the son wants to take the father to Mecca. And it's maybe an hour, 2 hour drive. So the sheikh says, well, you have to then come fast. It's almost Zuhr now. It's Zuhr time. You have to come before Asr. So we have to take him all the way to Mecca. The 1 hour gone, second hour gone, is just a little bit time for Asr. The sheikh calling the son whose father passed away. That person is not replying. The first time, the second time, the third time. The sheikh keep calling. The person is not answering. Then the sheikh called the son who the father called from his son's number. He called the other number. He says, where is your father? Why he's not replying to me? So the son says, I will call my father and I will let him call you. And after some time, the same person who was calling Sheikh for 2 months every day, he called with a very cold voice, with a very cold feeling. Yes, Sheikh, what can I do for you? What do you mean what I can do for you? I'm waiting for you here. I didn't give ghusl to your father. I didn't give him kafan because this is, some people say, don't do anything until, we come to our, the person that we want to give ghusl. So I'm not doing anything. Yeah, Sheikh, I'm busy. I'm doing some, work here and there, and I'm busy. He said, what do you mean you're busy? Your father is on the bathtub and we want to give him ghusl. We are waiting for you. What do you mean you're busy? There's nothing more important than your father right now. And you're the one who's bothering me from last 2 months.
12: Assalamu alaikum, my name is Yusuf Aslam. I'm the founder of Amazing Magazine. 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It's brilliant in what it does. It inspires Muslims all over the country.
11: And the sheikh says, the reply that I got from this person, the son, he said, I wished that the earth opened up and swallow me. Then I get the answer from this son. With the cold blood, the son replied, cold answer, that, ya Sheikh, I will send one of the child of my neighbor to come and help you. And the Sheikh was shocked. This is your father. How can you say that? that I will send one of the children of my neighbor to come and help you? He says, I'm not waiting for someone's help. So immediately the sheikh hung the call on his face. He says, I couldn't even say a word after that. I hung the call. And I said to my team, I said to my people, let's give ghusl to this person. The first thing I realized that this is what happened. We took him, we put ghusl and everything. And later on, the family member came, or actually one of the brother of the deceased came, and he wants to help the sheikh. His sheikh says, I did my ghusl and everything. Now we have to go immediately to Mecca. There's no time. What happened? While they are going, the son, the one who was calling from last 2 months, and the uncle, who is the brother of the deceased, they request, Ya Sheikh, please, can we go turn towards the house? Why? What happened? He says, well, we have, you know, our family members and our, you know, mother and everyone, they want to see him for the last time. Sheikh says, inshallah. The sheikh went all the way. There's a big villa. So they requested that, please, don't park exactly in front of the house. Park, you know, at the backside, or make the car in a reverse and take it all the way inside the room, inside like a hall, so everyone can see. The sheikh says, no need, you know, we just can. No, please, sheikh, we want you to take and reverse the car in a way that, you know, it goes all the way inside so the woman can see. Okay. Then what happened? The sheikh took the car in a reverse and he opened the door, and the sun was hitting this dead body for a long time. And women are coming, and then the wife came of this person, and she start crying. I'm really sorry. Please forgive me. Please forgive me. I couldn't do much for you. And the son, the sheikh saying, the son exposed the mother by saying, khalas, yeah, mama, khalas. Yani, stop, mama. Stop my mother. Don't. It's okay. You know, because you didn't care of him. He was 2 months in the hospital. You didn't bother to go. And the sheikh is listening. What kind of woman is this? And now she is crying and asking for forgiveness and pardon from a dead person? For what? And the son is saying, for 2 months, my mother, you didn't do anything. Now you're, you know, asking for the forgiveness. And I can put my hand on the body later on, and I can feel that the body is on fire. And the Prophet ﷺ says that, you know, the body feels. And breaking the bone of a dead person is like exactly the same as the breaking bone of a live person. Means the body feels, and the body was there under the heat, and all this drama was going on. So he realized that, you know, this is really something, you know, messed up family. Plus, he saw in the house that from the last 2 months, there are chairs set up for the condolences. There is a big table, buffet table, all the way from the beginning of the villa until the end, and everything is being set up. And he realized that this son who was calling for the last 2 months, he was in hurry to wait until the father dies. He bought the chairs for the condolences, and he kept it there because the sheikh says, when I put my hand on the chair, there was dust. So from last 2 months, the chair was kept there, and the son was just waiting so the father dies. So the property, the money, the wealth comes to him. SubhanAllah. He says, then I went the second day for the aza. And then what happened? That he saw people and the hospitality that they are going through. The sheikh says, wallahi, by Allah, I never ever saw wedding in my life lavish as I saw this condolences. That, you know, this was open buffet, a different kind of meat, different kind of fish, different kind of seafood, different kind of sweets, and everything from the beginning till the end, until wherever you can see. And people are talking and eating and laughing as it's a wedding, not a place for aza, not a place that people should feel sad and bad about it. So he realized that this is all was disrespecting of this man who died. Not only that, he says that this lavish condolences was one side. And the second day, what I saw, that one of the newspaper printed the whole page of the newspaper, the condolences of that XYZ family. He says, I know, wallahi, that this specific newspaper, when they print the last page, A to Z, a whole thing as a condolences or as anything, that cost 500,000 riyal. 500,000 riyals. So these people, they were just waiting for this person to die so they can just go and take over his wealth. Subhanallah. I ask Allah subhanahu wa ta'ala to make us among those who are always working for our akhirah. We don't know what this man did. Perhaps maybe he built masajid or he didn't. Perhaps he helped people in da'wah or no. Perhaps he did some charity work or no. Allah knows best. But we are still alive. And we can do as much as we can so we can get closer to Allah subhanahu wa ta'ala. And we don't want to be among those who are waiting for our other people, sons and daughters and brothers to do. No, let us do and get closer to Allah subhanahu wa ta'ala by using the wealth and the things that Allah subhanahu wa ta'ala bless of them. I ask Allah subhanahu wa ta'ala to make us among those who always get closer to Allah subhanahu wa ta'ala by taking heed. Ameen ya Rabbil Alameen. Inshallah ta'ala, we will talk in the next episode. Until then, take care of yourself. Wassalamu alaikum wa rahmatullahi wa barakatuh.
13: 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Thank you.
11: He said, I received a call that, Ya Sheikh, we would like to give ghusl and the burial to one person who died in one of the nearby countries. And we want him to be buried in Mecca. So the Sheikh says, no problem. Then this person came and he met and he said, my brother, actually the one who passed away, and we want him to be buried in Mecca. So the Sheikh says, this time was exactly the 5th of Dhul Hijjah. 5th Dhul Hijjah, you're talking about the mid-season of Hajj. So the Sheikh says, it's difficult to take the body and give it the burial or dafn to bury it in Medina, in Mecca, because of the season. He says, I have no problem, I have no issue with the body, but I'm telling you that this is difficult, that, you know, to go all the way there because it's traffic. So the brother says, inshallah, we'll try our best and you try your best, and inshallah, hopefully it will work. He says, okay. The second day, the body came to the airport of Jeddah, and he says, Sheikh, that I took my car and I went all the way to the airport, and my car is for the special car for the janazah, for the funeral. They took the body and they put it inside my car. I took all the way this car, all the way to Maghsala, to where I give the ghusl. The first thing he says, the person was really big man, mashallah, a bulky man. And he says, when they put him into the bathtub where we give the ghusl, his leg was out of the maghsala. His hand was out of the maghsala because, mashallah, he was big. But he says, wallahi, when I gave ghusl to this person, it was so easy that me by myself was able to move him left and right and without any difficulty. He was so light, even though he was big in size. So this is first. Then we gave him the kafan, we put him into the shroud, and we put him into the car. So the brother says, can you please move all the way so we can go to the house and my father sees him? But the Sheikh says, no problem. The Sheikh went all the way to the house of the father. So they brought the father, and because the father couldn't see and couldn't imagine that his son, young son, died, he couldn't stand. So there are two brothers, two sons of the father, carrying him and bringing him next to the janazah. So the Sheikh opened the shroud and the father started kissing him, hugging him and crying a lot. And suddenly the Sheikh says, wallahi, I swear by Allah, Allah is my witness what I'm saying, and there are other people who witnessed this incident. While the father is kissing and crying the son, the dead son, the tear came out from the eyes of this dead person. And the Sheikh was really astonished. that how come a dead body cries? So the Sheikh says, I took the kafan itself, the shroud, and I wipe his face. I thought maybe because it's hot, because the car is closed, and because of the weather, it could be anything. And the father went. The son saw this incident and he went running to the father. He says, Did you see? Our brother cried. He's saying to his brother that our brother cried. So the father couldn't believe that. How come? So he went back. So the Sheikh says to the son, he says, fear Allah, ittaqillah. Why are you saying this to your father? He will be more emotionally, he will be crying. And perhaps it's not a cry. Perhaps it's it could be anything else. Maybe it's just a mist, or it could be sweat or whatsoever. But by the time the father came and he was crying more, he says, yeah, Sheikh, I want to see my son. And Sheikh Abbas says, khalas, done, it's done. You already saw him, you kissed him. He says, wallahi, ya Sheikh, I have to see him. Open the shroud. So the Sheikh opened the shroud, and the father kissed the son and hold him and cries. And again, the tear came out from the face of this dead person. So the Sheikh was astonished. He says, this is the first time in my life, 30 years working in the graveyard, this is the first time I see that the tear coming out from the dead person. Then we let the father go, and then the father's son says, I want to bring my mother. He says, please don't bring your mother. Your father couldn't stand himself and he's crying like a baby. Please don't bring your mother. Let the mother just see from the outside, and that's it. They covered it. And now the Sheikh says, it's very difficult at this time to go to Mecca. And the son and the other son says, Sheikh, let's give it a try. Let's go to Mecca. So from Jeddah, they went all the way to Mecca.
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0: Praises to Allah, who gives us life after He has caused us to die, and to Him is the return.
1: Dua for entering the restroom. Allahumma inni a'udhu bika min al-khubuthi wal-khaba'ith.
0: O Allah, I seek protection in You from the male and the female unclean spirits.
1: Dua for leaving the restroom. Ghufranak.
0: I seek Your forgiveness.
1: Dua before performing ablution. Bismillah.
0: In the name of Allah.
1: Dua upon completing ablution. Ashhadu an

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0: Oh Allah, make me among those who turn to you in repentance, and make me among those who are purified.
1: Dua when leaving the home.

0: In the name of Allah, I have placed my trust in Allah. There is no Maya and no power except by Allah.
1: Dua when entering the mosque.
2: Allahumma aftah li abwaab rahmatik.
0: O Allah, open before me the doors of your mercy.
1: Dua for leaving the mosque.
2: Allahumma inni as'aluka min fadlik.
0: O Allah, I ask for your favor.
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0: 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I seek the forgiveness of Allah. O Allah, you are peace and from you comes peace. Blessed are you, O owner of majesty and honor.
1: Dua for the dead in the funeral prayer.

0: Allah, forgive our living and our dead, those who are with us and those who are absent, our young and our old, our men and our women. O Allah, whoever you give life from among us.
1: اس وقفے کے بعد آپ سنیں گے نعتوں پر مبنی پروگرام محفل نعت. سنتے رہیے انسپائر ایف ایم.
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6: Does it matter if somebody wears hijab if they're committing all these other sins? A person may look at their life and see that they commit all these other sins, and they may say to themselves, does it really matter if I wear hijab or not? This is a trick from Shaytan. What Shaytan wants you to do is give up on this one good deed that you are doing. There is no doubt that wearing hijab is indeed very, very hard, and this is why Shaytan will usually attack from that door. He will constantly be on your back, and he will remind you of how hard hijab is. Or if you don't wear hijab, Shaytan will constantly come and remind you that it is indeed very, very hard, and your life is going to change when you wear hijab. And that may be true, but remember, even just wearing hijab, and you may not do any other good deeds, or you may commit a lot of other sins, but that wearing of that hijab is still a good deed, and you are still in obedience to Allah subhanahu wa ta'ala. So never ever give up on that hijab, and Allah subhanahu wa ta'ala knows best.
7: It doesn't take much to bring some difference. You give some change, which makes a change. Because nothing gets mileage like a charity. Just a little change turns into a chain. And before we know it, the results are massive. So give a little to make a big difference. 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UKIM 0207 387 2157.
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13: And so when Bilal radiallahu anhu saw him, he wanted to kill him. He wanted so bad to kill him. And Abdurrahman ibn Auf, he actually narrates the incident. He said that, you know, I captured Umayyah, I took him in, and Bilal radiallahu ta'ala anhu followed me with Umayyah, and he shouted out and he said, "Ma najotu in naja, I will not live if he lives." meaning one of us is going to die. Either I die or he dies. Ma najawt, wallahi ma najawt in najah. I will not live if he lives. That he must die. That I want my revenge. And Abdurrahman ibn Auf is literally shielding Umayyah from Bilal, who is so emotional. Now, the Sahaba were waiting for the ayat to be revealed in regards to how they deal with the captive. So in regards to Umayyah ibn Khalaf, this is no longer in the battle. This is after the battle has already ceased. And Bilal radiallahu ta'ala anhu wants to take his revenge on him for what he did to him for all of those years. And he's saying, ma najawtu in najah. And subhanAllah, you know, this is powerful because it shows you justice. It also shows you the very raw emotion of Bilal radiallahu ta'ala anhu on seeing the man who did this to him for all of those months in the most humiliating fashion. And Bilal radiallahu ta'ala anhu taking, you know, having the opportunity to take his revenge and to have justice in this life with Umayyah ibn Khalaf before the next. And Abdurrahman, he used to say, may Allah have mercy on Bilal, he wounded me and I got nothing out of the ransom. So not only did Bilal radiallahu anhu cause my foot to be wounded, but I did not get anything from my prisoner out of ransoming my prisoner. Now there's a twist, by the way, a plot twist, which is important here, and it's a gem of sorts, which is that Bilal radiallahu ta'ala anhu would actually marry the sister of Abdurrahman ibn Auf, Hala. So Abdurrahman would become the brother-in-law of Bilal radiallahu ta'ala anhu later on. And so that's a story that becomes within the family at that point of Bilal radiallahu ta'ala anhu and Umayyah ibn Khalaf. As for the brother of Umayyah ibn Khalaf, Ubay ibn Khalaf, Ubay was the first person, the only person killed from the hand of the Prophet sallallahu alaihi wasallam in the Battle of Uhud. Finally, we come to Fatih Mecca. And truly it can be said that Badr was the day of Hamza radiallahu anhu, Uhud was the day of Talha, Khandaq was the day of Salman, Fatih Mecca was the day of Bilal. It was the day of Bilal. Bilal radiallahu ta'ala anhu has the privilege of entering into the Kaaba with the Prophet sallallahu alaihi wasallam, disposing of the very idols in whose name he was subjugated. And on that day, the Prophet sallallahu alaihi wasallam tells Bilal radiallahu ta'ala anhu to stand up on top of the Kaaba, to climb the Kaaba, and to call out the adhan. In the same place that Bilal radiallahu ta'ala anhu was placed under a stone and almost killed, saying ahadun ahad, now Bilal radiallahu anhu is rising up above the Kaaba to call out Allahu Akbar, Allahu Akbar. And that is, as some of the scholars say, even harder on the hearts of the mushrikeen than the idols being thrown out themselves, is Bilal radiallahu ta'ala anhu rising up onto the Kaaba, because that represents not just the disposal of those idols, but everything that those idols gave them access to do, the power that it gave them, has now been taken away. And Bilal radiallahu ta'ala anhu stands up on the Kaaba, the only man to do so. Think of the scene. The only man to do so, the first and only man to do so, calling out Allahu Akbar, Allahu Akbar, Ashhadu an la ilaha illallah, Ashhadu anna Muhammadan Rasulullah. And as he climbed up, many comments were said. Some said Abdun Aswad, a black slave, Yartaqi al-Ka'ba, climbing up the Kaaba. Many of those who entered into Islam knew, they made comments, even though they'd embraced Islam, they made comments. They, you know, Harith ibn Hisham, he said, couldn't Muhammad sallallahu alayhi wa sallam find other than this ghurab, which is a crow. So it's a racist comment to call the people to prayer. Suhail ibn Amr, he said, if Allah detests a thing, then he will change it. Abu Sufyan said, I will not say anything, for if I do, it may be that the heavens and the earth will testify against me. So many different narrations of people making comments, Muslims and some of those who were not Muslim, making comments about Bilal radiallahu ta'ala anhu climbing. And according to Ibn al-Jawzi and others, this is where the ayah, Ya ayyuhan nas, inna khalaqnakum min dhakarin wa untha, wa ja'alnakum shu'uban wa qabaila li ta'arafu, inna akramakum indallahi atqakum, the verse in Surah al-Hujurat, that, O people, we have made you into male and female nations and tribes that you may get to know one another. And verily, the most noble of you in the sight of Allah subhanahu wa ta'ala is the one with the most taqwa, with the most piety. And so, Bilal radiallahu anhu has the privilege of climbing on top of the Kaaba and saying Allahu Akbar, Allahu Akbar. He attains that honor. And there's another incident on that day of Fatih Mecca that shows you the place of Bilal. Bilal, Ammar, and Suhaib, they walk by Abu Sufyan, who of course had become Muslim in Fatih Mecca. And They walk by him, and of course they were insulted by Abu Sufyan, they were hurt by Abu Sufyan for so many years. He represented the opposing party even as he became Muslim, because it was stamped in their conscience and their memory of what Abu Sufyan represented. And most of the companions of Abu Sufyan had perished by that point, right? In the battles, the various battles between the Muslims and them. And it was the mercy of Allah subhanahu wa ta'ala that Allah preserved those early slaves in Mecca to be there on Fatih Mecca, on the day of the conquest of Mecca, and not die in the battles that would take place between the original call of Islam and that eventual conquest of Mecca, which represented the great victory of Islam. So Abu Sufyan, who of course was, you know, next in line after Abu Jahl in the leadership of Mecca until it was conquered. Abu Sufyan, as he says that, you know, he was angry and he complained to Abu Bakr as-Siddiq radiallahu ta'ala anhu. Now, the Prophet ﷺ, of course, wanted to bring the hearts together. And so that's why the Prophet ﷺ acknowledged Abu Sufyan and said, whoever enters into the home of Abu Sufyan, then he is safe. But here, Abu Sufyan has transgressed and now repented. And the Prophet ﷺ is wanting to solidify the ranks of Islam at this point. So Abu Sufyan complained to Abu Bakr. And Abu Bakr radiallahu anhu went to Bilal and Suhayb and Ammar, and he said, did you say this to the Sayyid of Quraysh, to the leader of Quraysh? So he rebuked them for what they said. And then Abu Bakr radiallahu anhu went to the Prophet ﷺ and he informed the Prophet ﷺ about what had happened. And subhanAllah, you know, Abu Bakr radiallahu anhu did not rebuke Bilal and Ammar and Suhayb because of Jahiliyyah. He rebuked them because he had the vision of the Prophet ﷺ and wanting to solidify the ranks of Islam. And subhanAllah, here's what ends up happening. As Abu Bakr shares this with the Prophet ﷺ, the Prophet ﷺ says, Ya Abu Bakr, O Abu Bakr, لَعَلَّكَ أَغْضَبْتَهُمْ لَإِنْ كُنْتَ أَغْضَبْتَهُمْ لَقَدْ أَغْضَبْتَ رَبَّكَ. O Abu Bakr, it might be that you angered them. Who is them? Bilal and Suhayb and Ammar. And verily, if you would have angered them, then you would have angered your Lord as a result. And subhanAllah, Abu Bakr radiallahu anhu, of course, being a Siddiq, what does he do? He goes to Bilal, and he goes to Ammar, and he goes to Suhayb, and he immediately seeks forgiveness from them. And they immediately say, you know, may Allah forgive you, there is nothing. Of course, they would hold nothing against Abu Bakr as-Siddiq radiallahu ta'ala anhu, and that is what caused him to be relieved. So the Prophet sallallahu alayhi wa sallam, showing that honor to Bilal, he didn't sell them out once he got what he wanted, alayhi salatu wasalam, right? That's not the Prophet sallallahu alayhi wa sallam. There's something that the Prophet sallallahu alayhi wa sallam does, is he's treating the Ansar and solidifying their position, and here solidifying the Sahaba's position as well. Those early Sahaba of the Prophet sallallahu alayhi wa sallam, the Bilals of the world and the Suhaybs of the world and the Ammars of the world and so on and so forth. And so how would it be then when the Prophet sallallahu alayhi wa sallam passes away, and Bilal radiallahu anhu's life revolves around the Prophet sallallahu alayhi wa sallam? The Messenger of Allah sallallahu alayhi wa sallam, as he was passing away and Bilal radiallahu anhu saw him in pain, saw the fever of the Prophet sallallahu alayhi wa sallam, you know, causing him to go unconscious and come back and all of those things, Bilal radiallahu anhu said, wa huzna laytani mitu qabla hadha. Wa huzna, oh what grief I am in, if only I would have died before this. Pay attention to this part. Wa huzna, right? How sad I am, what a day of grief, if only I would have died before this. Bilal does not know, radiallahu anhu, what he's going to do after the Prophet ﷺ passes away. His life revolves around him, alayhi salatu wasalam. And of course, Allah subhanahu wa ta'ala decreed that the Prophet sallallahu alayhi wasallam would die. أَفَإِنْ مَاتَ أَوْ قُتِلَ انْقَلَبْتُمْ عَلَىٰ أَعْقَابِكُمْ. If he dies or if he is killed, will you go back to on your heels? And of course, Bilal radiallahu ta'ala anhu would be firm on the message of the Messenger sallallahu alayhi wasallam. But imagine how difficult it is for Bilal to try to call the adhan now. When every adhan in Medina, he used to go to the Prophet sallallahu alayhi wa and say, As-salah, Ya Rasulullah, is it time for prayer, O Messenger of Allah? And the Prophet sallallahu alayhi wa would say, yes. And then he'd call out, Ashhadu anna Muhammad Rasulullah, and Muhammad Rasulullah sallallahu alayhi wa would walk out. Now he has to call the adhan, and the Messenger of Allah sallallahu alayhi wa is not there. And that is a difficult thing for the heart of Bilal radiallahu ta'ala anhu, and of course all of the Sahaba. And so Bilal radiallahu anhu stands up after the death of the Prophet sallallahu alaihi wasallam, and he starts to call the adhan. And as he gets to the name of Muhammad sallallahu alaihi wasallam, he breaks down crying. And he tries over and over and over again to say Ashhadu anna Muhammad Rasulullah in the adhan, and he can't do it radiallahu anhu. And all of the Sahaba in Medina are crying, hearing Bilal radiallahu anhu struggling to try to say Ashhadu anna Muhammad Rasulullah. And so Bilal radiallahu ta'ala anhu calls, comes down, and Bilal radiallahu ta'ala anhu says, I will never call adhan for anyone again after the Prophet sallallahu alaihi wasallam. I can't do it anymore. In fact, he tells Abu Bakr radiallahu ta'ala anhu, send me out in jihad, send me out in battle. I can't be in Medina anymore, because everywhere he looks, he sees the Prophet sallallahu alaihi wasallam. Everything in Medina was the Prophet sallallahu alaihi wasallam to him. He followed the Prophet sallallahu alaihi wasallam everywhere. He guarded the Prophet sallallahu alaihi wasallam everywhere. He remembered his smile everywhere he looked. He remembered his warmth, his presence, alayhi salatu wasalam. So he says to Abu Bakr radiallahu ta'ala anhu, and look at what he says to him. He says, in kunta a'taqtani lillah, if you have freed me for Allah, if you freed me for Allah, fada'ni adhabu haythu shi'at, then let me go anywhere that I want. And if you have freed me for yourself, in kunta a'taqtani li nafsik, then hold me and do with me what you want. Abu Bakr radiallahu anhu said, of course I freed you for Allah, O Bilal. He says to him, go ahead, okay? Fadhhab, go ahead. And Bilal radiallahu ta'ala anhu goes out to Asham in the process of jihad, just like many of the Sahaba went out in battle against the Romans at that moment. And the next time that Bilal radiallahu ta'ala anhu would be gathered with the companions was in Asham, particularly in the conquest of Jerusalem. And Umar radiallahu ta'ala anhu, as Jerusalem is opened, he sees Bilal radiallahu ta'ala anhu, and he begs Bilal radiallahu ta'ala anhu, who said that he didn't want to call adhan for anyone after the Messenger of Allah sallallahu alayhi wa sallam. He says to Bilal radiallahu ta'ala anhu, you know, go up and call the adhan, O Bilal, the way that you used to when we were in Medina. And after prompting Bilal so much, Bilal radiallahu ta'ala anhu will stand up in Al-Quds, in Al-Masjid Al-Aqsa. The first man to call the adhan in Medina and then in Mecca will now be the first man to call the adhan in Al-Quds, making him the first mu'adhin in all three of the masajid, all three of the holiest places in Islam. And as Bilal radiallahu ta'ala anhu goes up and calls out, La ilaha illallah, ashhadu an la ilaha illallah, ashhadu anna Muhammadan Rasulullah, all of the sahaba start to cry when Bilal radiallahu anhu calls the adhan. It was as if they forgot that they were in Jerusalem in this new chapter of Islam, because they went back reminiscing on the presence of the Prophet sallallahu alaihi wasallam, hearing the voice of Bilal radiallahu ta'ala anhu calling the adhan in al-Madina. And the only other adhan that we know of is an adhan that Bilal radiallahu ta'ala anhu gave in Medina one more time at the request of al-Hasan wal-Husayn radiallahu ta'ala anhuma, the beloved two grandsons of the Prophet sallallahu alaihi wasallam. When did Bilal radiallahu ta'ala anhu pass away? SubhanAllah, I didn't mention his name when I did the lecture on the coronavirus and the plague that killed the Sahaba. But Ta'un Amwas, many of the books actually mention that this is when Bilal radiallahu ta'ala anhu passed away in Asham due to the plague of Amwas in the year 639, where 25,000 people died, including the likes of Mu'adh ibn Jabal radiallahu ta'ala anhu and so many of the great companions of the Prophet sallallahu alaihi wasallam. Here is Bilal radiallahu anhu now on his deathbed, and his wife, as she sees Bilal leaving this world, and Bilal radiallahu ta'ala anhu once saw the Prophet sallallahu alaihi wasallam leaving this world and said, "Wa huzna, what a day of grief." His wife sees Bilal passing away and she says, "Wa huzna, wa musibata, what a day of grief, what a tragedy." And Bilal radiallahu anhu says, "Say wa farhata, say instead, what a great joy it is, غَدًا أَلْقَى الْأَحِبَّاءُ مُحَمَّدًا وَحِزْبًا. Say what a great joy it is, tomorrow I will meet my loved ones, Muhammad sallallahu alayhi wa sallam, and his companions." So Bilal radiallahu anhu was longing for the presence of the Messenger of Allah sallallahu alayhi wa sallam and the companions. And he passed away radiallahu ta'ala anhu, joining the Prophet sallallahu alayhi wa sallam and the companions in that high level. And I'll just end with these few narrations of the virtues of Bilal, and there's so many. The Prophet ﷺ said, "I was shown al-Jannah, and I saw Sulaym radiallahu ta'ala anha, and I heard the noise of some steps, khashkhasha, amami, some steps in front of me, فَإِذَا بِلَال, and it was the steps of Bilal radiallahu ta'ala anhu in al-Jannah. So the Prophet said to Bilal, tell me what is the most hopeful act that you have done with Allah subhanahu wa ta'ala since your acceptance of Islam. Because, O Bilal, I heard your footsteps ahead of me in al-Jannah. And Bilal radiallahu anhu said, I do not consider any act more hopeful, except that when I make wudu in any time of the night or the day, I immediately perform 2 rak'ahs of salah, and or pray as long as was destined for me to pray.
2: Assalamu alaikum wa rahmatullahi wa barakatuh, everyone. Welcome back to the first. Bismillah, alhamdulillah, wa salatu wa salamu ala rasulillah, wa ala alihi wa sahbihi wa man wala. So tonight, inshallah ta'ala, we're going to be talking about the last of the first 7 to show their Islam publicly, to display their Islam publicly, according to the narrations that we have cited when speaking about Bilal and Khabbab and Ammar. And his character is one of my favorites to cover because he really is a character, subhanAllah, and has such an endearing personality that comes through even as you're reading about him in the books, about what made him so endearing to the Prophet and the companions, his charisma, his humor, his journey to the Prophet sallallahu alaihi wasallam, which was so unique. And that is Suhayb ibn Sinan ibn Malik al-Rumi radiyallahu ta'ala anhu. Suhayb ibn Sinan is a companion whose journey is similar to Salman al-Farisi radiyallahu ta'ala anhu, in that it brings together what was taking place with the Roman Empire and the Persian Empire, and then of course what was taking place in the home of the Prophet sallallahu alaihi wasallam, in the heart of Mecca. Because Suhayb ties all of those things together with his own personal journey, much in the way that Salman radiallahu ta'ala anhu does. However, Suhayb's is a lot less conventional, if you will, from the very beginning. Salman radiallahu anhu, who we'll talk about in detail, his journey starts off at home in the Persian Empire as a Persian. His father was, a ruler, a leader amongst the Persians. Suhayb ibn Sinan was actually an Arab. And so you wouldn't know that if you read Suhayb al-Rumi, you would assume he's Roman. And we'll talk about why there's an assumption that he's Roman. Suhayb ibn Sinan is actually an Arab. And his father was an Arab named Sinan ibn Malik. And his father was so intelligent, was so advanced that on, it appears to be a trade route with the Persian Empire or something along those sorts, the Persian emperor of the time, Kisra, appointed him to govern a city on his behalf. And so he's an Arab governor in a city by the name of Al-Ubulla. And, he's an Arab governor of a Persian city on behalf of the emperor. And Suhayb is growing up in that city. And this city is now, by the way, part of Basra, because remember that Iraq was encompassed under the rule of the Persian Empire at the time. So Suhayb is an Arab kid growing up amongst the Persians, but his father is a leader amongst the Persians, which is very rare in and of itself. And Suhayb was one who was particularly loved by his parents. And to make this even stranger, Suhayb was an Arab whose father was a governor in the Persian Empire who looked like a Roman kid. So he had white skin, he had blonde hair, and so he looked like a Roman, but he was an Arab and he lived amongst the Persians where his father was a governor. It gets more confusing, if you will, or not confusing, but it gets more adventurous as you go through his story. Suhayb was only 5 years old when his mother took him out for a picnic in a city that is in what was Nineveh, where Yunus alayhi salam is from, where the prophet Jonah is from. So in Nineveh, in Iraq, they said it was an area by the name of Athani. And as Suhayb's mother was playing

freed by the Prophet ﷺ. All of these people have this story, and this is why it's just so important for us to understand, subhanAllah, we don't know what's at the end of our story. Each one of us has this unique story, and the twists and turns that are happening in life are ending up at a certain journey. And clearly, you know, with Suhayb radiallahu ta'ala anhu, Allah subhanahu wa ta'ala was planning in his favor, and things are taking place in a very interesting way. So Suhayb is kidnapped as a five-year-old from the Persian Empire, or from the rule of the Persian Empire, taken back with the Byzantines, separated from his mother in the slave markets. His mother was sold to one slave master, who would take his mother away, and he'd never actually see his mother again. He never saw his father again. Suhayb was sold to another slave owner, and Suhayb would remain in the land of the Romans, and he looked like a Roman. An Arab kid whose father was a governor in the Persian Empire, kidnapped by Roman soldiers, would remain as a slave amongst the Romans for about 20 years. And Suhayb said that I would be, you know, I would serve with one master and then I would go to another. And because he looked like a Roman and he was in the Roman territories now, Suhayb picked up the language of the Byzantine Empire. So he learned how to speak Greek. And Suhayb completely forgot Arabic. Okay. So subhanAllah, there's a story now for many of those whose parents are from different countries maybe and have resided in this land and they don't speak the language of their parents. Suhayb lost his Arabic language. He really lost his Arabic identity, his Arab identity as he was amongst the Romans in their lands. So Suhayb grows up knowing that he is from amongst the Arabs, which is significant to his story. But he looks like a Roman and he is a slave in the Roman lands. And he speaks the language of the Romans. And he constantly craves or longs to be amongst his people, right? To connect with his roots, because he never actually had that. Being in the Persian lands, even though his father was royal amongst the Persian Empire, Suhayb remained disconnected from his roots. And now, of course, being taken into slavery and sold over and over and over again for 2 decades, Suhayb longs for that ability to connect to his roots. So Suhayb looks for an opportunity to escape from slavery and to head for the land of the Arabs. And he chooses Mecca. And there are two parts of the story. None of them are actually fully authenticated as to what would have brought Suhayb to the land of Mecca. There are some that write that Suhayb had heard about the church leader speaking about the awaited prophet in Mecca, sallallahu alaihi wasallam, which of course, in the land of Asham, there was talk of the Prophet sallallahu alaihi wasallam. So that's one possibility. Some of the historians, they say that it was because Mecca was a place of asylum. It was a place of escape, a place of pilgrimage and a place of asylum. So Suhayb wanted to escape to Mecca and treat it like a place of asylum. So he escapes slavery from the Romans, makes his way to Mecca. Here you have an Arab kid that was born in Persia, enslaved by the Romans, looks like a Roman, speaks like the Romans now, escaped now to Mecca. And when he arrives in Mecca, he is either purchased initially by Abdullah ibn Jid'an, or he is immediately taken as a halif, as one who is indebted to him, as one who is under the protection, the guardianship of Abdullah ibn Jid'an. Abdullah ibn Jid'an was the richest man in Mecca. He was a person who was well known for not just his wealth, but for his generosity. And he takes Suhayb al-Rumi again, whether he took him as a slave initially and freed him and made him, to be under his protection or immediately took him under his protection is not for certain. But it is important to understand Abdullah ibn Jid'an's story. Abdullah ibn Jid'an was the cousin of Abu Bakr as-Siddiq radiallahu ta'ala anhu, the richest man in Mecca, a powerful man because of his wealth. Hilf al-Fudul, which would have guaranteed the protection of the likes of Suhayb. Hilf al-Fudul took place in the house of Abdullah ibn Jid'an. He was the one who finances all of what took place in Hilf al-Fudul. He was well known for his generosity to people that were suffering in neighboring lands. And so, when the people of Sham were suffering, Abdullah ibn Jid'an sent 2,000 camels to the people of Sham and loaded them with all sorts of goods so that they could have their needs fulfilled. People used to call from the roof of the Kaaba to the poor to tell them to come and to fill their to take their fill of the provisions of Abdullah ibn Jid'an. So Abdullah ibn Jid'an was a man who was very wealthy, who was very powerful because of his wealth, and he takes in Suhayb al-Rumi.
And the reason why Suhaib is called Suhaib al-Rum

0: Umi, even though now he's amongst his people, is because even until the day he died, Suhaib did not speak like an Arab. He spoke Arabic, but he always had a Roman accent, radiallahu ta'ala anhu, even when he passed away. So he looked like a Roman because of his appearance. He had blonde hair, he had fair skin, and he spoke Arabic always with a foreign accent, like one who was not native, due to his upbringing, radiallahu ta'ala anhu.
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0: But with that being said, he had a character that that made him particularly endearing to Abdullah ibn Jud'an. So Abdullah ibn Jud'an turned him into his representative. He taught him trade. He taught him how to be a merchant. He taught him how to engage the marketplace of the Arabs. Suhayb was sharp. He knew how to engage with the Arabs. He knew how to cash in on major deals. And so in the process, he himself, in his own right, became very wealthy. So Suhayb is very wealthy, but he has no one to really protect that wealth because Suhayb is not from one of the tribes in Mecca where he could be protected. And so his protection solely rests, his tribal protection solely rests in the power of Abdullah ibn Jud'an. Now, when Abdullah ibn Jud'an passes away, Suhayb is just a rich man in Mecca who trades, who buys and sells and trades. And, you know, he doesn't really have that protection. So if things are to go wrong, if there's any type of instability, Suhayb would be the first one to have his wealth taken away from him because he is not protected the way that many of the others are protected. Now, did he know the Prophet sallallahu alaihi wasallam before Islam? There's a narration where he actually says, "Sahibtu Nabi sallallahu alaihi wasallam qabla an yuha ilayhi," that I accompanied the Prophet sallallahu alaihi wasallam. I knew the Prophet sallallahu alaihi wasallam before revelation had come to him. And this could be in two capacities. Either through the house of Ibn Jud'an, who again, Hilf al-Fudul was in his house, and the Prophet sallallahu alaihi wasallam, after he married Khadija radiallahu anha in particular, was looked to by the nobles to solve their issues, to judge between them. The Prophet ﷺ was the youngest member of Hilf al-Fudul, of the treaty that was made, the pact that was made in the house of Ibn Jud'an. So that's one way. And the other way is trade, right? So the Prophet ﷺ, of course, himself was a merchant. And Suhayb was a merchant. So they would have come across one another, perhaps through some of the trade that they were both engaged with. Alayhi salatu wassalam wa radiyallahu ta'ala an Suhayb. Now, Suhayb hears about the Prophet sallallahu alayhi wasallam calling to Islam. And Suhayb caught on to this because Suhayb was deeply perceptive in the marketplace. And so, you know, he's very sharp, he's very perceptive. When he hears the murmurs about the Prophet sallallahu alayhi wasallam's call, it immediately lands in his ears, in his heart. He becomes very curious. He hears before most of Mecca has heard that the Prophet ﷺ is secretly gathering with a small group of people in Dar al-Arqam to teach them about this new religion of his. Suhayb has experienced the character of the Prophet ﷺ. Suhayb did not grow up in idol worship the way that the Meccans did. So what, you know, as far as his previous religious background, it's important to understand this. Suhayb was exposed to Zoroastrianism in Persia. He was exposed to the religion of the Romans, the Christianity of the Romans, the Byzantines, and he was exposed to the idolatry of the Arabs. He's kind of seen it all. It doesn't seem like he had a particular attachment to any one of those practices, any one of those faiths or ways of practice before. But he hears about the Prophet sallallahu alaihi wasallam. He's experienced the nobility of the Prophet sallallahu alaihi wasallam, both in the house of Ibn Jud'an, perhaps in trade. And he hears that Dar al-Arqam is where the Prophet sallallahu alaihi wasallam is gathered. This narration that I'm about to share with you is so beautiful because I want you to actually imagine the scene, right? If you were watching a movie and things were taking place so perfectly, who narrates the story of Suhayb's Islam? Ammar ibn Yasir radiallahu ta'ala anhu. وعن أمه وعن أبيه عمار, the son of Sumayya and Yasir, he says that I found Suhayb, لقيت Suhayb ibn Sinan على باب دار الأرقم ورسول الله صلى الله عليه وسلم فيها. He said, I and Suhayb both arrived at the door of Al-Arqam at the same time, where the Prophet صلى الله عليه وسلم was inside, and he was teaching Islam to the handful of people that were around him. So Suhayb and Ammar arrived to come and accept Islam at the exact same time. These two legendary figures in Islam. So Suhayb and Ammar arrive, and Ammar says that when we both got to the house of Al-Arqam, Ammar said, I said to Suhayb, "Mada turid? What is it that you want? What are you doing here?" And Suhayb said, "Well, what do you want? You know, what are you doing here?" Right. So they're both feeling each other out to see if they've heard the same news about the Prophet sallallahu alaihi wasallam and his few followers in Dar al-Arqam that are speaking about Islam. So Ammar says, I said to Suhaib, you know, I'm intending to enter upon Muhammad sallallahu alayhi wa sallam, and hear what he has to say. Neither of them are Muslims before they go into that house, right? So Ammar says, you know, I heard that Muhammad is here and I want to hear what he has to say. Suhaib said, I'm here for the exact same reason. So they knock on the door of Al-Arqam together. Al-Arqam enters the door, they enter in, and the Prophet ﷺ is there. فَعَرَضَ عَلَيْنَا الْإِسْلَامِ فَأَسْلَمْنَا. So the Prophet ﷺ presented Islam to us, and we accepted Islam. So Ammar and Suhaib accepted Islam together at the same time. Now we know, as we talked about Khabbab and Ammar and Bilal and Sumayya and Yasir, that they were going to be tortured in unique ways. We know that the powerful, the elite amongst Quraysh, would be tortured privately by the elite of their own tribes. Suhaib is a very unique situation because Suhaib has no protector. He has no master. He has, Abdullah ibn Jud'an is dead. So he's gone. He's fair game to Quraysh, and he's a tempting target because if you attack Suhaib, you can take his wealth. And right now, with the anti-Islamic fervor that's going to grow in the climate in Mecca, the hostility towards the Prophet ﷺ and his followers, who's going to stand up for Suhaib in a society where they would have been hesitant to stand up for him in the first place? Who would stand up for him as a Muslim now in that society? So they leave that house as Muslims, and they're going to be forever tied together. And Suhaib is fair game to Quraysh. When Quraysh finds out about Suhaib's Islam, and Suhaib did not hide his Islam, he's amongst those who first made their Islam public, he's fair game to Quraysh, meaning anyone could torture Suhaib. Any one of the elites, if it was Abu Jahl one day, Umayyah the other day, it didn't matter. Any one of them could pluck Suhaib from the streets of Mecca and go and torture him for a few days, and no one would say anything to him. And the connection of Ammar to Suhaib is constant. The connection of Ammar and Suhaib to Bilal and Khabbab is constant. And then you find, some of the hadith and some, you know, that we've narrated thus far, the hadith of where the Prophet ﷺ is told to abandon this lot, this group of people. And this group of people included Bilal and Khabbab and Ammar and Suhaib. So it was those types. They were considered the lower ones of Mecca. Not low because of his wealth. Low because Suhaib did not have a tribe in that area to protect him. So Suhaib was disregarded by the people of Mecca, even though he was an Arab, even though he was wealthy, because he didn't have a tribe. And there is a beautiful narration from the Prophet sallallahu alaihi wasallam from Abi Umama. And though the authenticity of it is questionable, it's in all of the books of Siyar because it speaks to something very powerful about the subaq, about the forerunners, that the Prophet sallallahu alaihi wasallam said, as-subaqu arba'a, that the forerunners are four. The first four, the forerunners are four. Ana sabiqul arab, wa Suhaib sabiqul rum, wa Bilal sabiqul habasha, wa Salman sabiqul fars. Al-Furs. So he said, sallallahu alayhi wa sallam, that the forerunners are four. I am the forerunner amongst the Arabs. Suhaib is the forerunner amongst the Romans. Bilal is the forerunner amongst the Abyssinians. And Salman is the forerunner amongst the Persians. So even though Suhaib, by the way, was, of course, again, as we said, an Arab in his blood, but because he lived amongst the Romans, he spent his childhood amongst the Romans, he grew up amongst the Romans, he looked like the Romans, he spoke like the Romans, he essentially was a Roman when he came to the Prophet sallallahu alaihi wasallam. And so the name fit him as Suhaib al-Rumi radiallahu ta'ala anhu, as he embraced Islam under those circumstances. Now, the hijrah comes. And when the time of the hijrah comes, Suhaib radiallahu ta'ala anhu was one of those who was basically barred from society. And he was also barred from the ability to make the hijrah alongside the Prophet sallallahu alaihi wasallam. So he talks about this. He says that I tried to migrate, but Quraysh basically chained me up and they locked me up. So while Khabbab was freed and Bilal was freed, Suhaib remained in this state of uncertainty because there was no way to actually free him. He wasn't someone that you could go and purchase his freedom. He just had to remain in this status of limbo amongst Quraysh this entire time. So he said that, you know, I was always held back by Quraysh, and he hid his wealth. This is also an important part of the story. He hid his wealth. So Suhaib has his wealth somewhere that Quraysh is unaware of, hidden. And if you know the story of Abdullah ibn Jud'an, it fits because Ibn Jud'an got rich because he discovered some treasures in the caves on the outskirts of Mecca. And Suhaib says that I was watched by the guards of Quraysh 24/7. I mean, it was consistent watch for me. I was locked up and unable to go and join the Prophet sallallahu alaihi wasallam and his companions. So he said, then the time of Hijrah came. And he said, when the time of Hijrah came, the companions had gone forth. And when the Prophet ﷺ and Abu Bakr radiallahu ta'ala anhu were to make the Hijrah, I was supposed to be the third amongst them, but Quraysh blocked me. So subhanAllah, he was looking forward to accompanying the Prophet ﷺ and Abu Bakr as-Siddiq radiallahu ta'ala anhu on that journey of the Hijrah, but he was unable to do so. So he said, Quraysh blocked me, I was locked up, and their intention was to forbid me from doing the Hijrah altogether. Suhaib said, every single Muslim had left Mecca, all of those who intended to make the Hijrah had left to make the Hijrah, except for me. I was stuck in Mecca all by myself, accompanied by the guards of Quraysh, unable to do anything in regards to my situation. He said, so one night, remember Suhaib was a very smart man, radiallahu ta'ala anhu. He said, one night I pretended to have diarrhea. Okay, so he said, I would stand up, I'd sit down, I'd hold my stomach, and I kept on requesting to go and answer the call of nature. So I kept on telling them, I've got to go, I've got to go, I've got to go. And he said that I did it so many times that night that they lost attention to me, that one of the times, they got sick of watching me as I'd go out to use the restroom. They lost sight of me. So he said, I immediately went to, you know, when I went to use the restroom, or I pretended to go and use the restroom, he said, I took off and I started to make my way to Medina. By the time they realized it, I was already, you know, I was already advanced somewhat to the outskirts of Mecca. So he said, they caught up with me and I was on top of a mountain, or on top of a hill actually. And I saw them coming at me, and I said to them, "Ya ma'ashara Quraysh, inni man armakum, wa la tasiruna ilayya hatta armikum bi kulli sahmin ma'i." He said, "Listen, O Quraysh, you know that I am amongst the most skilled archers amongst you." And he's pointing his arrows towards them. He said, "Wallahi, I will take every single one of these arrows, and I will pop each and every single one of you, and you will not arrive at me." So he's threatening them with his bow and arrow, and he's on top of a hill, so he could technically strike that group of people that came to him. So they call out to Suhaib, and they say, "You came to us with nothing and became wealthy on our account. Now you think we're just going to let you get away? You came to Mecca as a slave, and you became rich in Mecca as a representative, as the Halif of Abdullah ibn Jud'an. And you think that we're just going to let you come to Mecca, get rich in Mecca, and now you're going to leave and get out of Mecca with all of your wealth?" So Suhaib thought of a compromise. Suhaib says to them, "Listen, I will leave Mecca just like I came to it. If that's your concern, I'll leave Mecca just like I came to it. You no longer have any use of keeping me here and torturing me," right? So he says, if you want my money, dalaltukum alayhi, then I will tell you exactly where all of my hiding places of my wealth are, and you will be able to go and to take all of that money. And the condition is that if I tell you where all of that money is, then you have to let me go to Medina. You have to let me go to Medina. So Suhaib told them exactly where his money was. And they said to Suhaib, "You know what? Fine. You know, go ahead." Now Suhaib radiallahu ta'ala anhu is able to leave Mecca, having given up everything that he earned in his time in Mecca. And that's where, by the way, a lot of the Mufassirun say, this is where the ayah, وَمِنَ النَّاسِ مَنْ يَشْرِي نَفْسَهُ بِتِغَاءَ مَرْضَاتِ اللَّهِ. Some say it was revealed after the torture of Bilal. Some say it was revealed in this incident that those who sell themselves for Allah subhanahu wa ta'ala. Suhaib gave away his decades of wealth. He was one of the richest men in Mecca, but in a peculiar situation, because he wanted to join the Prophet sallallahu alayhi wa sallam in Medina. So Suhaib makes his way to Quba to join the Prophet sallallahu alayhi wa sallam and his companions in Quba. And as Suhaib is getting there, he sees the Prophet sallallahu alayhi wa sallam, and the Prophet sallallahu alayhi wa sallam sees Suhaib coming forward with none of his wealth, all by himself, looking sick. And the Prophet sallallahu alaihi wasallam says, رَبِحَ الْبَيْعُ أَبَا يَحْيَى رَبِحَ الْبَيْعُ رَبِحَ الْبَيْعُ. What a profitable transaction, O Abu Yahya. What a profitable transaction. What a profitable transaction. And this is very powerful because that was the same language that the Ansar used when they asked the Prophet sallallahu alaihi wasallam, what are we going to get in return for taking you in? And the Prophet sallallahu alaihi wasallam told them, Al-Jannah. He said, I'm not guaranteeing you anything but paradise. That's it. I'm not guaranteeing you that Yathrib is going to become a world-class city and turn into Medina, that people will visit it from now on, that this is to your worldly benefit. I'm not promising you victory in battle. I'm promising you Al-Jannah. And they said, رَبِحَ الْبَيْعُ. Then it is a transaction that is indeed worth it. And the Prophet ﷺ is telling Suhaib, رَبِحَ الْبَيْعُ أَبَا يَحْيَى. Everything that you gave away, it was a profitable transaction. You can imagine, subhanAllah, on the Day of Judgment, as Suhaib is enjoying his Jannah, right? رَبِحَ الْبَيْعُ أَبَا يَحْيَى. What a profitable transaction, O Abu Yahya, that you made. So Suhaib makes his way to Quba to join the Prophet ﷺ in his and his companions in Quba. And as Suhaib is getting there, he sees the Prophet ﷺ, and the Prophet ﷺ sees Suhaib coming forward with none of his wealth, all by himself, looking sick. And the Prophet ﷺ says, رَبِحَ الْبَيْعُ أَبَا يَحْيَى رَبِحَ الْبَيْعُ رَبِحَ الْبَيْعُ. What a profitable transaction, O Abu Yahya. What a profitable transaction. What a profitable transaction. And this is very powerful because that was the same language that the Ansar used when they asked the Prophet sallallahu alaihi wasallam, what are we going to get in return for taking you in? And the Prophet sallallahu alaihi wasallam told them, Al-Jannah. He said, I'm not guaranteeing you anything but paradise. That's it. I'm not guaranteeing you that Yathrib is going to become a world-class city and turn into Medina, that people will visit it from now on, that this is to your worldly benefit. I'm not promising you victory in battle. I'm promising you Al-Jannah. And they said, رَبِحَ الْبَيْعُ. Then it is a transaction that is indeed worth it. And the Prophet ﷺ is telling Suhaib, رَبِحَ الْبَيْعُ أَبَا يَحْيَى. Everything that you gave away, it was a profitable transaction. You can imagine, subhanAllah, on the Day of Judgment, as Suhaib is enjoying his Jannah, right? رَبِحَ الْبَيْعُ أَبَا يَحْيَى. What a profitable transaction, O Abu Yahya, that you made. Now, as he goes forward, some of the narrations say he arrived at Quba at the same time as Ali radiallahu ta'ala anhu. And if you remember when we talked about Ali, Ali radiallahu ta'ala anhu went by foot all by himself, right? After he took on the task of sleeping in the bed of the Prophet sallallahu alaihi wasallam, discharging his amanat, discharging the trusts of the Prophet sallallahu alaihi wasallam to the people of Mecca, then Ali radiallahu ta'ala anhu made his way to Medina by foot and came to Quba, and his feet were full of blisters and wounds radiallahu ta'ala anhu, because he had to make that journey without any horse or any camel. So Suhaib arrived at the exact same time as Ali radiallahu ta'ala anhu, so he's amongst the last to arrive at that time. And there's a funny narration that takes place here. And you're going to see a beautiful relationship that develops between Umar and Suhaib. Okay? And this narration is at Quba. Suhaib radiallahu ta'ala anhu says, I came to the Prophet sallallahu alaihi wasallam starving from the hijrah. I was hungry. I was hungry. I was sick. I was tired. He said, my eyes were red, inflamed. He said, one of my eyes was almost completely, was almost completely shut because it was, inflamed, clearly inflamed. And the Prophet ﷺ told him, come on and eat. So the Prophet ﷺ had some bread and some tamar in front of him, some bread and some dates in front of him. So Suhaib radiallahu anhu says, فَوَقَعْتُ فِيهِ. I just started to dig into the dates and the bread. I started to eat like crazy, right? Just, I forgot myself and I kept on eating and eating and eating and eating. So Umar radiallahu ta'ala anhu said, Ya Rasulullah, O Messenger of Allah, do you see how Suhaib is eating all of those dates, even though he has a sickness in his eye? Like, you think that, when you're really sick or when you have this inflammation or this is happening, that you wouldn't be that hungry, right? That you'd want to treat your illnesses. So the Prophet sallallahu alaihi wasallam, he said to Suhaib, تأكل تمرا وبك رمد. He said, you're eating these dates when you have that inflammation in your eye. So he says, I said to the Prophet sallallahu alaihi wasallam that I'm eating من ناحية أخرى. I'm eating from the other eye, from the direction of the other eye, Ya Rasulullah. And so the Prophet sallallahu alaihi wasallam, he smiled widely. And of course, the laugh of the Prophet sallallahu alaihi wasallam was a wide smile when he would see Suhaib radiallahu ta'ala anhu in this situation. And you already start to see the relationship between Suhaib and Umar that will develop, that inshallah ta'ala we'll talk about momentarily. So in Medina, Suhaib radiallahu ta'ala anhu says that there was not a single mashhad, not a single battle of the Prophet sallallahu alaihi wasallam, except that I was by his side, I was in front of him, I was behind him, to his left or to his right. But he witnessed a closeness to the Prophet sallallahu alaihi wasallam in Medina, and he witnessed a particular closeness to Umar ibn Khattab radiallahu ta'ala anhu. As we said, Suhaib had this connection always to Bilal radiallahu ta'ala anhu, to Ammar radiallahu ta'ala anhu, to Khabbab radiallahu ta'ala anhu, and to Salman radiallahu ta'ala anhu, who shares a unique journey of Islam and of course going through slavery to arrive at the Prophet sallallahu alaihi wasallam as well. And of course the Prophet sallallahu alaihi wasallam told Abu Bakr radiallahu ta'ala anhu, who had admonished them for saying that to Abu Sufyan, that it might be that you would have angered them, and so you would have angered Allah subhanahu wa ta'ala. And Abu Bakr went to them and he sought forgiveness and they forgave him radiallahu ta'ala anhu. So let's talk about this relationship between Suhaib and Umar, because it's important for a few reasons. One of them is that once we get to the life of Umar radiallahu ta'ala anhu, it's very interesting that Umar radiallahu anhu, who is this proud, boastful man, keeps showing up as someone who is extremely close to Bilal, to Khabbab, to Suhaib, to Ammar, to Salman, and to Ibn Mas'ud, by the way, who will also talk about, may Allah be pleased with them all. Which shows you how Islam truly turned these people into brothers across class, across journey, across race, across all of these different things. Across tribe, of course, you know, more than all of that. So Umar radiallahu ta'ala anhu has this narration where he says to Suhaib, Suhaib had come to the area of the elevated lands if you go to Medina. So the area where you find where Salman radiallahu ta'ala anhu's garden was, where some of the Sahaba used to live. And Umar radiallahu ta'ala anhu said, he said that, what a man you are, lawla khisal thalath fik. He said, had it not been for three things in you, right? He said, I find no flaws in you, O Suhaib, except for three things. He said, number one, he said that you have taken the kunya of Abu Yahya, and you don't have a son named Yahya. So why are you Abu Yahya? And so I don't understand that about you. He said, and then you ascribe yourself to the Arabs, and you're a Roman. So why is it that you ascribe yourself to the Arab, and you are a Roman? And then he said, you tend to be extravagant in your purchase of food. You purchase a lot of food. And remember that incident that took place when Suhaib radiallahu ta'ala anhu came to make the hijrah with the Prophet sallallahu alaihi wasallam. So Suhaib radiallahu ta'ala anhu responded and he says, as for the kunya of Abu Yahya, he said, the Prophet sallallahu alaihi wasallam called me Abu Yahya. He said, that was something that the Prophet sallallahu alaihi wasallam said to me, and so I embraced that name because it was what the Prophet sallallahu alaihi wasallam called me. And he says, as for the ascription to the Arabs, it is because in fact my father is an Arab. And that's how you have the narration of Suhaib radiallahu ta'ala anhu telling his story about how they were an Arab family amongst the Persians. His father became a governor on behalf of Kisra, and then he was kidnapped to the Romans, and then he made his way back to the Arabs. And he says, as for the third one, which is that you are extravagant in your purchase of food, he said, I heard the Prophet sallallahu alaihi wasallam say, khayrukum man at'ama at'am, the best of you are those who feed many people. So Suhaib liked to purchase a lot of food and he liked to feed many people as well, whether it was the poor or whether as some form of keeping people together. So they have this relationship, Umar radiallahu ta'ala anhu and Suhaib radiallahu ta'ala anhu. And it shows in the virtue of Suhaib as well. Actually, when Umar radiallahu ta'ala anhu was attacked and murdered, when Umar radiallahu ta'ala anhu was stabbed, and of course we know that Umar lived some time because of his strength radiallahu ta'ala anhu, despite the severity of his wounds, to where he still was able to appoint the shura, he still was able to give his orders and to make his final requests for some time after he had been stabbed radiallahu ta'ala anhu. Umar radiallahu ta'ala anhu appointed Suhaib to be the Imam of the Muslims.
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1: Assalamu alaikum. We are now going to play the elegant recitation of the glorious Quran by Imam Abdullah Basfar, Imam, Khatib, and Quranic reciter from Saudi Arabia, with English translation.

0: In the name of Allah, the entirely merciful, the especially merciful.
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1: 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They follow not except assumption and what their souls desire, and there has already come to them from their Lord guidance.
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1: Rather, to Allah belongs the hereafter and the first life.

And how many angels there are in the heavens whose intercession will not avail at all, except only after Allah has permitted it, to whom He wills and approves.

0: and they have thereof no knowledge. They follow not except assumption, and indeed assumption avails not against the truth at all.
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0: So turn away from whoever turns his back on our message and desires not except the worldly life.
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1: Those who avoid the major sins and immoralities, only committing slight ones. Indeed, your Lord is vast in forgiveness. He was most knowing of you when he produced you from the earth, and when you were fetuses in the wombs of your mothers. So do not claim yourselves to be pure. He is most knowing of who fears him. Have you seen the one who turned away?
0: وَأَعْطَى قَلِيلًا وَأَكْدَى
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0: وإبراهيم الذي وفى
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1: 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So is there any who will remember?
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1: And we have certainly made the Quran easy for remembrance. So is there any who will remember?
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1: 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Indeed, we would then be in error and madness.
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1: 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Rather, he is an insolent liar.
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1: 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So watch them and be patient.

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1: 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So is there any who will remember?
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0: 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So we seized them with a seizure of one exalted in might and perfect in ability.

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0: 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Every day he is bringing about a matter.
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0: So which of the favors of your Lord would you deny?

0: O company of jinn and mankind, if you are able to pass beyond the regions of the heavens and the earth, then pass. You will not pass except by authority from Allah.
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0: 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And our forefathers as well?
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0: We have decreed death among you, and we are not to be outdone.
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11: Richard didn't want to die, but he couldn't stop himself. The collision didn't kill him, but he wasn't wearing a seatbelt, so he hit the inside of the car. That didn't kill him either, but his internal organs carried on traveling until they hit his ribcage, and his lungs were punctured, and the main artery from his heart was torn. And that's what killed Richard.
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14: Well, they reached to Mecca inside the Haram. They just where they parked the car, and it was so crowded that the Sheikh couldn't move after parking the car. And he came out and he said to the police that, you know, I have a janazah, I have a funeral, and we want to take it all the way inside the Haram, inside the, you know, where the Kaaba is, so people can pray. So the Sheikh, the policeman said to the Sheikh, are you okay? Are you crazy? Don't you see these people sitting on the floor like a locust? Like, you know, everywhere there are people. How you can go all the way inside? It's impossible. So you better move and go to some other mosque or nearby mosque. Forget about the Haram. Otherwise, I'll give you a ticket. The moment the police said this to the Sheikh, and the Sheikh wants to go back to the car, he saw that the Hujjaj, those people doing Hajj, they already opened the car. They took the body, and the body just flew all the way from one hand to another hand, from one hand to another hand, all the way it went inside the Haram. And at that time, more than 2 million people prayed on this person. Allahu Akbar. It is impossible for people even to walk at that time, at the peak time of Hajj. And the body just went. The brother saying to the Sheikh, wallahi, I couldn't hold my brother except 2 times. And then I saw my brother is just going, flying through the hands of the people all the way inside the Haram. Subhanallah. So the Sheikh was saying, subhanallah, the first time he was very light. The second time I saw the tear coming from his face, and the face is bright and glowing. The third thing, that his janazah went all the way straight, even though I was planning to go to some different masjid, but the Hujjaj opened the car and took all the way the body inside. Plus more than 2 million Hujjaj, not a normal people, Hujjaj who came from different part of the world, pray on this person. If one person, one Hajj, make dua for you, you will be happy. Imagine 2 million Hujjaj, more than that, making dua for him. Then all the way after that, they waited until the body comes, and then they took him to the cemetery of Jeddah, or cemetery to the Mecca. And while going all the way to the cemetery, they reached, and even the cemetery was too crowded. So they went to one place, they want to take the body out. The security said, no, this is the wrong entrance. You have to go to the other entrance. Yeah, how we can go to the different entrance is very difficult. He says, no, this is not the right entrance. Go to the other entrance. So just because there are 3 different janazah at the other side, and you have to wait in the queue until your time comes, or your the other 3 finish, and then the time of your janazah comes. So he says, by the time we are going, getting into the car, another security came, and he says, where are you going? He says, oh, we are going to the other side. We are taking a U-turn to go to the other side. He says, no, this is where we will bury the body. The subhanallah. So they took him to be the first body, and then the 3 other, they took a big turn and they came. So he says, our body was the first body. Our dead body was the first body to be buried. He says, subhanallah, what was this easy process that happened all the way from the cargo, all the way from the taking him from the airport, all the way giving him the ghusl, all the way at home, all the way 2 million people praying for him while he's inside the haram. He said, this is something extraordinary that I witnessed. After the burial, he says, the first day I went to their house. The first day I went to their house when they are doing the azaa, condolence. So what happened? I went and I keep asking what this person used to do, what this person is. Each and every person I'm asking, they says, we don't know. All the way, because it was very busy. He says, wallahi, the second day I didn't go to work, I went to his house. And I checked until I found the family member. And I says, what this he used to do? Please tell me what he used to do that Allah gave him this kind of death and this kind of rahmah and blessings upon his death. So they says, well, he was a good person, praying, fasting and everything, but he used to do something, one unique thing. He used to respect and obey his parents in a way that you cannot imagine. He used to give the time and effort to his parents that you cannot even imagine. He used to carry his father, old father. Sometime when he is sick, he used to carry him all the way to the bathroom and he used to wash him from number one and number two. And he never ever says oof to them. He used to hold the slipper of the father when he is in the bathroom. So once he comes, he will give the slippers to the father to wear. He never ever waited for them to say anything or request or ask for anything. And he is bringing them before they even ask. Subhanallah. When he, Sheikh, heard this thing, he says, wallahi, this is something I don't have to be wondered upon. Because this is what the Prophet sallallahu alaihi wasallam told us. This is what Allah subhanahu wa ta'ala said. This is what we know, that رِضَ اللَّهِ بِرِضَ الْوَالِدَيْنِ, the pleasing of Allah Almighty is pleasing through the parents. Isn't enough, my brothers and sisters? Allahu Akbar. I ask Allah subhanahu wa ta'ala to make us among those who are always respecting and obeying and fulfilling the needs of our parents. And I ask Allah subhanahu wa ta'ala to make us among those who are always obeying Allah subhanahu wa ta'ala and then our parents. Ameen ya Rabbil Alameen. Inshallah ta'ala, we'll talk more in the next episode. Until then, Assalamu alaikum wa rahmatullahi wa barakatuh.
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14: This girl, she got, alhamdulillah, someone to come at her home, approach the father and ask the hand of this girl. Alhamdulillah, she agreed, the father agreed, all family members are happy and the marriage will be in within the 3 months. She is getting married in 3 months. But during this 3 months, she is having affairs, she is talking to men, she is having the chats, and she is having whatsoever social media back and forth going with different men, with different people. Subhanallah. What kind of a person will do this? You are getting married in 3 months. You're having a new life. Allah blessed you that you are getting into a life full of barakah, marriage. You both live happy life. You both live life with khair and barakah and all reward from Allah subhanahu wa ta'ala. As the Prophet sallallahu alayhi wasallam said, that everything the husband and wife, they do with one another, the time that they spend, the talk they talk, everything that they will do, it's all ajr from Allah subhanahu wa ta'ala. That girl, she didn't care about all this and she was involved into the haram relation. She was involved into the haram texting. She was involved into the haram social media and whatsoever. And then suddenly she called another friend of her, and she is crying. Please come, I want you. What happened? Why are you crying? The other sister asked, and she says, please come, I want you to be with me. Come and stay with me. So she came immediately and she found that this girl who's supposed to marry in 3 months, she is crying. She is crying. And the other sister said to her, what happened? Why are you crying? But she said, I don't know what to tell you. I wish I can die. I wish that, you know, I'm not even exist in this world. So the other sister said, tell me for Allah's sake, what happened? Why you're crying and why you're making me also getting worried? So this girl said that I am pregnant. And it was a shock. How you're pregnant? What happened? Is, you know, your husband who you're supposed to marry in 3 months, you met him and anything happened? She says, no, he is not even in the whole scenario. He is out of it. What happened? I went and I met one of my friends that I was chatting with, and I was having haram conversation and haram chat and haram talk with. I met him and I did something haram. And the thing is, now I'm pregnant. I don't know what to do. Please help me. So the other sister said, how can I help you? What should I do? So the first thing she said, I cannot tell anyone, okay, about your situation and about your condition, but what should we do? So they says, let's find a solution. So she went back, the sister, she went back and they are thinking about the solution. The first day passes, the second day gone, the third day gone, and each and every day is going on that lady, the one who did haram relation, as it is each and every year. For one day, she is feeling that it is a 1 year. It was so difficult and so heavy for her to carry on. Until they met again, this girl and the other sister, they met, and they says, let's go to the doctor. Let's find out a way so we can do the abortion. But it's not that easy, especially in a Muslim country. She went to the first doctor. They refused. They went to the second, third, fourth, fifth doctor. Everyone refused. They says, we will pay you double, triple the amount. No one wants to help them. And every day she is crying. Every day she is crying. And every day she is wishing that, you know, she should die. I wish for death than living in this condition. I am getting married in less than 3 months. And what if my husband will find out? Imagine what kind of situation that she is living in.
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14: Then she start calling with her friend. She start calling to the religious people to get the religious advice. And Qadar Allah, it is all the decree of Allah that every time she says this to any person, to any sheikh or any advisor, they start instead of advising her, instead of telling her that yes, you can make tawbah and you can rectify things, by Allah's will, everyone getting angry on her. Everyone is saying that, fear Allah, you know, you did horrible thing, you did something ashamed act that you did. None of those people that she called advised her or told her what to do. And this is the qadr of Allah subhanahu wa ta'ala. This is what Allah subhanahu wa ta'ala meant for her. All the doors completely closed on her face, from the doctors, from the advisors, from the sheikhs, from whosoever. And she doesn't know what to do. And after a few days, there was no communication between this girl and the other sister. Then the sister called, she received a call. Someone called her and she received the call, and it was the family of that girl. Please come. We want you to be with us. What happened? Because there was a very close friend. So the mother says, come, that our daughter, she passed away. Passed away? What happened? She says, just come. We are in the hospital. She went immediately to the hospital. She went inside. She saw the mother, the whole family member crying. And not only crying because she passed away, they are crying because they came to know from the doctors that she was pregnant. What happened? Why she died? Imagine the situation of the family. Imagine the feeling of the family that she didn't only die, but she died in a horrible way, that she was pregnant with a haram relation. Subhanallah. When they ask why she died, how she died, the doctor says that she took pills and she took extra dosage of the pills and she committed suicide. She died committing suicide. And imagine, the one who died committing suicide, the Prophet sallallahu alayhi wasallam said that he will or she will be in the hellfire forever. Allahu Akbar. Imagine having haram relationship, having haram conversation, having haram relation chat and social media and whatsoever, plus doing an action or of adultery, which is one of the biggest major sin in Islam, and also getting pregnant, and after pregnant getting the pills and killing herself, and she will be in the hellfire forever. Allah knows best, but this is what we know from the hadith. Subhanallah. What a horrible ending. And this is a message to all our brothers and sisters, parents. Please don't be extra person who is comfortable with your own son and daughter, and give them the trust level that is beyond our imagination. All the shar, all the fitna, all the evil comes from the internet that everyone is having in their hand. Especially we as a parents, if we don't check what they are doing, if we are not looking into what they are doing, and the concept of the freedom or the privacy or whatsoever, this is not in Islam. Me as a father, I'm responsible to check every single action of my son and daughter. I have no problem, and there is no problem in order to go and check their mobile from any haram things. How many people, they end up having the phone and they end up in the haram websites? How many sisters, how many young girls having the phone and they end up by having a haram relationship with an opposite gender, or having a conversation, or having sending, exchanging pictures and whatsoever? This is our responsibility, my brothers and sisters. Yes, she did a mistake. She did something haram. She continued by doing this haram again and again and again and again until she went to this big major haram, and when this major haram lead to another and third and fourth, until Shaitan made her to commit suicide. Yes, it is her fault, but yes, it's a responsibility and the fault of the father, who is 24/7 busy making money or outside the house, or not looking into the household, or not looking into the children. The mother giving extra trust to their children and to their family members and to sons and daughters. No, I trust my son, I trust my daughter. Yes, you trust, but you cannot completely ignore what they are doing, especially at the time when the social media and the internet and the filth is increasing everywhere. So it's our responsibility as a father, as a mother, to check upon our children. Otherwise, may Allah subhanahu wa ta'ala protect us. We don't want any one of us or our daughters and son to be like this girl who went into the haram relationship. She is getting married, but still she is doing the haram. She is still talking in haram until she committed zina, and until she became a pregnant, and then she killed herself. And look at the situation, look at the shame that the family members facing even while she is dead. Subhanallah. May Allah subhanahu wa ta'ala make it easy for all of us to understand the reality of this dunya, that this dunya is has no value. And may Allah subhanahu wa ta'ala bless us to take care of our children, take care of our daughters and sons, and give them the proper tarbiyah and good upbringing that is matched with the Quran and aligned with the Quran and the Sunnah of the Prophet sallallahu alayhi wa sallam. Insha'Allah ta'ala, we'll talk more in the next episode. Until then, Assalamu alaikum wa rahmatullahi wa barakatuh.
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10: A young man, in mid-ages, like hardly 20 or mid-20 years old, or less than that, he came to Jeddah. He came to Jeddah just to know about something. He said, according to what the Sheikh Abbas is saying, that he came all the way from his place, all the way to Jeddah to buy something what? To buy something called jumbo. What is jumbo? He says, jumbo is one of the kind of the drugs that it will not make you just feel dizzy. It will not make you feel you are maybe high or whatsoever they call. He says, if you take this jumbo, it will take you out of the world. It will take you somewhere else. It will take you to a different planet. This is what is the jumbo is. So he heard about it and he went to his friends and the friend says, yes, we would like to buy and let's go and buy. So what happened? This boy, he went to his brother's house. His brother is living in Jeddah. He knocked the door. The wife of the brother opened the door. Assalamu alaikum, wa alaikum salam. MashaAllah, what you are doing in Jeddah? He says, no, I'm here with my friend. And actually, we are going to eat some food, lunch. But we have no enough money. Can you please give us some money? And when the brother will come back, because she said, your brother is at work. So he said, yes, I know, but I'm with my friends and we are hungry. We would like to go and eat some food. Can you please just borrow us some money? So she gave this boy 200 riyals. He said, you are 450 for each. I think

0: is more than enough. So he took this money and says, thank you, we will come later when my brother will come. And he took the money and he left. But the reality is that he didn't want the money for food. They have money and the money was less, and they want to add into this money so they can go and buy this drug called Jumbo. They went, they bought this Jumbo, and they are new in the area, in Jeddah. They don't know where to go. So they are going left and right, driving here and there. And what happened? They says, okay, let's go to my brother's house from the backside at the backyard, and let's park the car and start taking the drugs. So they agreed. They went all the way at the backside. They parked the car and they start taking the drugs. This young boy, it is his first time. And he took the drug that called Jumbo. And the sheikh says that exactly what happened, that it took him somewhere else. This drug literally took him from this world all the way to the qabr, all the way to the grave. He doesn't know, first of all, about this drug, and he is new. So he took little extra dose. And after taking this dose, while they are in the car, the people saw him, that the kind of a white foam coming from his mouth. And his eyes went all the way up. And the foam is keep coming from the face, from the mouth. Instead of these friends help him, instead of taking him to the hospital, instead of giving him a glass of water to drink, immediately they took him and they threw him in the middle of the road. And not only that, that they throw him and they run away. And he was there for the entire night until the Fajr prayer. And when the people came out from the masjid, they found a body on the floor, dead. Subhanallah. And they found what? That he was taking the leftover from this Jumbo and he wants to take another dosage. He thought that, you know, this is the one I have, I paid for it, and perhaps maybe I will take, so I will get more energy, so I can able to walk and I will be able to go wherever I want to go. And he took that extra dosage upon what he was already, he took, and the consequences was that he lost his life. Is it end of the story? No. Sheikh Abbas says that they brought him to my maqbara, to my place where I give him the ghusl and I bury him, to my cemetery.
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0: He says, they put him on the bathtub and I start giving him the ghusl. He says, wallahi, by Allah, his face become more darker and darker and darker every time I pour water and give ghusl to him. Into the extent that I start having fear. He is working from last 30 years into this field, but he says, I see this boy and I cannot forget that what kind of face he was having. He says, wallahi, if anyone sees him, and in fact, some people saw this body, those who are working, they says, this boy got burnt. So the sheikh says, how he can get burnt? Look at his hair. How can he will only get burnt only as on his face? His body is not as black as his face. Complete black. And the eyes is completely in a horrible condition, upside down. And he says that the entire body, because of the extra dose that he took, the vessels, the blood vessels, got all the way green and blue. He says, I can see these lines, these blood vessels in his body is all blue and popped up. I couldn't imagine what kind of ending is this. And while giving him ghusl, I take him to the left and right. This is the process of the ghusl, the taking bath. And the blood is keep flowing from his nose, from his ears, and from his mouth. I try here and there, and the blood is not stopping. The face is completely black like a coal as it's burned. The body is in a horrible condition. All is bluish and green because the blood vessels are filled with blood and whatsoever. The Sheikh says it was a horrible, horrible condition. And he says, the Sheikh, we gave him the ghusl the way he is. The bleeding was there and I couldn't do anything about it. We put him into the kafan and we buried him as it is. And the message of Sheikh was that wallahi, he is making a challenge. He says that if any person, anyone in the entire country tells me that when he is giving ghusl to a person who's taking drug, he will not see something horrible. He says, I challenge one person to come in front of me and says, I give a ghusl to a body or to a person who used to take a drug without seeing anything horrible. He says, this is something horrible these people go through. And definitely, they will be not praying, they will be not be in wudu, they will be in a filthy condition, they are doing all the filthy things. How many people, Sheikh Abbas is saying, that he witnessed by himself, that they died while taking the extra dosage, and they are in the bathroom, and their faces are inside the stool. They died in the bathroom, in the position of sujood, in the bathroom, while taking the extra dosage. So they didn't make sujood to Allah subhanahu wa ta'ala. They made sujood to the shaytan. They made sujood to their desires. And some of them, they died while their faces inside the stool. What kind of ending is this? Subhanallah. So the Shaykh was saying, be careful, especially the young boys. Be careful. It starts with cigarette. Bunch of friends will say, take a cigarette. Oh, you're still, oh, you're a man. You know, when you smoke, you're a man. You know, and this is a sign of a man. It starts like this and it goes on and on and on until it will end up with pills and then injections and then the powders and whatsoever the other drugs. May Allah subhanahu wa ta'ala protect us from that. May Allah subhanahu wa ta'ala make us among those who always listen to these true stories and take the heed and repent to Allah subhanahu wa ta'ala. I ask Allah subhanahu wa ta'ala to make us among those who are sincere in our tawbah, in our repentance to Allah subhanahu wa ta'ala, and ask sincere forgiveness from Allah subhanahu wa ta'ala while we are sincere. And we ask Allah subhanahu wa ta'ala to make us among those who always obey Allah subhanahu wa ta'ala and follow the footsteps of our beloved Prophet Muhammad sallallahu alayhi wa sallam. The time is up and inshaAllah ta'ala we will continue in the next episode with another story. Until then, assalamu alaikum wa rahmatullahi wa barakatuh.
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0: And he said exactly at the year of 1409 Hijri, that is 1988 approximately, at that time, the doctor in the morning, 7 o'clock, Dr. Khalid, he goes to his hospital. And outside the ward, he saw 6 brothers standing and they are looking that they are panic because their father is admitted in the ward from last 2 months. The moment they saw Dr. Khalid, they went to him and they says, ya Sheikh, please, we ask a small favor from you. Can you please do? So he said, what is that? He said, you know about our father. He says, of course I know. The father, 2 months before he got admitted, he went through maybe 3 heart surgeries. Due to that, the immune system was very weak. And because of that, he got a stroke in his brain. So now he is unable to move and immune system is weak, almost gone. He's having heart problem. There's a stroke, and because of all that, his kidney failed, liver
6: failed. Everything, all the organs stop working. What happened after that? The kids, the six brothers, they requested to the sheikh. They said, please, can you go to our father and give him the last word? Say the shahada. Can you repeat the shahada next to him? So the doctor says, why don't you do? It's better you do, you are the sons. So they says, please, ya sheikh, we ask you to do it. Because he is known, the Sheikh Khalid is known that he is the person who fears Allah Almighty. He is a known da'iya as well. So that's why the kids asking the doctor Khalid to do it. But still, Dr. Khalid says, no. I never ever saw sons like you dealing with their fathers in a way that you guys doing. Which means within 2 months, Dr. Khalid is looking at these six brothers coming every day, every night, next to their father, helping him, assisting him, sitting next to him, reading Quran and all these things. So Dr. Khalid was really surprised that what kind of birr is obeying and respecting the parents, that these boys being given, blessed by Allah subhanahu wa ta'ala, these boys. So doctor says, you better do it. But still, the sons said and requested, they says, billahi alayka ya sheikh, for the sake of Allah, O sheikh, please go and say the shahada, because we see that our father is just taking his last breaths. Sheikh went inside. He stood next to this old man, and he came next to him and he looked into the monitor to read his blood pressure, his heartbeat and everything. Sheikh Khalid said the heartbeat was 13. And that means that the person is almost dead. The heartbeat is 13, 1-3, that's it. So he said, that's it, I will just stand next to him and say the shahada. So Sheikh Khalid or Dr. Khalid said, oh, Abu Fulan. Abu Fulan means like his, you know, nickname, like the father of so-and-so. So he says, oh, Abu Fulan, say la ilaha illallah. Say la ilaha illallah. Say la ilaha illallah. And the doctor says, wallahi alladhi la ilaha illahu. I swear by Allah, the one who have none except him to be worshipped and worthy to be worshipped. I swear by Allah Almighty. His fingers start moving. His lips start moving. He was completely dead. And he says, wallahi, I saw this, that his fingers start moving after hearing the shahada, and his lips start moving slowly, slowly. Then suddenly, I saw the monitor that the heartbeat getting more. The number 13 start increasing. And there was another doctor. He was a non-Muslim doctor from UK.
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17: Hold on a minute. Sorry I'm late, guys. Oh. Yeah, let me do the jingle now. Okay. This is Khalil Muhammad.

0: Horses and dogs and bats and camels and gnats and pigs and cows and spiders and chickens and elephants and crocodiles and dolphins and monkeys and beaver and sheep and lions and zebras and whales and emu and...
1: Hey, hey, what's an emu?
2: I don't know.
0: But he sent a book to guide us all, even animals love good hand.
3: Bismillahirrahmanirrahim.
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0: Indeed, Allah and His angels send blessings on the Prophet. O you who believe, send blessings on him and salute him with respect.
1: Hazrat Abu Muhammad Qa'ab bin Ujra, may Allah be pleased with him, relates, once the Messenger of Allah sallallahu alayhi wasallam visited us. We asked him, O Messenger of Allah, we have now understood how to invoke peace upon you. Please, can you tell us, how shall we invoke Allah's blessing on you? The Messenger of Allah sallallahu alayhi wasallam answered, say these words,
2: Allahumma salli ala Muhammad wa ala ali Muhammad kama sallaita ala ali Ibrahim innaka hamidun majid.
1: O Allah, send your blessings on Muhammad sallallahu alayhi wasallam as you sent your blessings on the Prophet Abraham alayhi salam and his children. You are indeed the praiseworthy, the glorious.
2: Allahumma barik ala Muhammad wa ala ali Muhammad kama barakta ala ali Ibrahim innaka hamidun majid.
1: O Allah, bless Muhammad sallallahu alayhi wasallam and the children of Muhammad sallallahu alayhi wasallam as you blessed the children of Abraham alayhi salam, for you are undoubtedly the praiseworthy, the glorious.
3: Assalamu alaikum, my name is Zara from Picton Solicitors. 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
15: Islam is not only just claiming this I'm Muslim, it is leading the life in Islamic way. 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
22: Jazakumullah khair. Jazakumullah khair.
23: Alhamdulillah.
22: Alhamdulillah. SubhanAllah, we usually go on to the quick fire round. And what we're going to do, obviously, with the three of us, inshallah. So, our last question, inshallah. And we do a favorite ayah, inshallah. Bismillah. What's your favorite ayah?
24: My favorite ayah is La in shakartum la azidannakum wa la in kafartum inna adhabi la shadid. So Allah says, if you're grateful to Allah, He will increase you, He'll give you more. So it's only a simple thing to be grateful. Say Alhamdulillah when you find things are going your way or something like that, then Allah will bless you with even more and even more. And that shows Allah's rahmah.
22: Yeah.
24: And yeah.
25: My favorite ayah is Ya ayyuhalladhina amanu ista'inu bis-sabri was-salah inna Allaha ma'as-sabirin. Here Allah talks about sabr, and when you're going through something difficult, you should always keep Allah in mind and know that if you have patience, then Allah will always want the best for you. And you should always, whenever you have something that, oh, I can't do this, you'd be like, I need to be patient and work for it, and Allah will help you with it.
22: What's your favorite ayah?
26: I don't really have a specific favorite ayah, but
22: what's an ayah that resonates with you?
26: The one I keep on reminding them. أُفِّمْ وَلَا تَنَهْرُهُمَا وَقُلْ لَهُمَا قَوْلًا كَرِيمًا وَاغْفِرْ لَهُمَا جَنَاحَ الذُّلِّ مِنَ الرَّحْمَةِ وَقُلْ رَبِّ ارْحَمْهُمَا كَمَا رَبَّيَانِي صَغِيرًا. Maybe I'm a bit selfish, but subhanallah, Allah subhanahu wa ta'ala, you know, says here, you know, the respect that you should give your parents. And you know, we should all bear that in mind, and you know, basically you can't even say oof to your parents, you know. No. So if you listen to them, you know, they are doing whatever they're doing for your own good. Maybe you might not realize it, but it is for your own good. And you know, you make dua to Allah that Allah looks after them as they look after you when they're little.
22: That's very relevant advice, because there's a lot of youngsters watching. A lot of youngsters watching, subhanAllah. So you might not be able to see the wisdom of your parents' decisions in the short term, but in the long term.
26: We realize afterwards, my father has passed away, may Allah be pleased with him. And you have so many regrets. You think, I should have done this, should have done that. Yeah, why did I have to stay out this late? I should have come home.
22: Yeah.
26: You wouldn't have been worried. Just go with your parents, you know, consult your parents. in whatever you do, and inshallah you'll see the benefit afterwards.
22: What would you say, Sheikh, is your favorite reciter of the Quran?
26: Subhanallah. I used to listen to Sheikh Abdul Rahman's days a lot before. That's when I was growing up. There was only Abdul Rahman's days and Sheikh Shuraim. We used to listen, and then basically I think later on I moved towards Bandar Balila. So I quite enjoy his recitation. Subhanallah. And obviously from a Mujawwad point of view, it can't be Sheikh Qari Abdul Basit, you know. So I grew up listening to him. And I still listen to him. Subhanallah.
22: What about you, Ryan? What's your favorite style?
24: I like listening to Sheikh Bandar Balila and also, you know, Sheikh Hazal Balushi. I enjoy his like melody. When he recites like the ending of his ayahs, that tune.
22: I could tell when you're recitation, mashallah. What about you, Safwan?
0: I like listening to the older sheikhs from like Sheikh Muhammad Ismail. Mustafa Ismail.
22: The classic
0: Yes. And also for Tajweed, I think Sheikh Khalil al-Husari is the best sheikh, because he displays the art of Tajweed in a very like in a way that you can like comprehend.
22: Jazakallah khair. The next question, what would you say your favorite surah is? The Quran surah.
26: Surah Yusuf, I'd say Surah Yusuf, subhanallah, Surah Yusuf. You have a lot of lessons, so many lessons to take from that. And I think me and Safwan went through Surah Yusuf together. When Rayan was a bit busy. But it's one of my favorites.
1: With the tafsir of it.
26: Subhanallah, And I think we tried to... Yeah, there is a series. Maybe, you know, but it covers most of the stuff. So we'd relate it to that, and then, you know, and have, you know, watch it together and try and take lessons from that. And it's quite good when you read the Quran and when you go deep into it. It's not just for recitation. When you understand or try to understand, obviously none of us understand Arabic, inshallah, one day
1: inshallah
26: we will, and that's Rayan and Safwan's next task, inshallah. And maybe I'd tag along as well, but next task would be to understand the Quran and understand Arabic. But yeah, Surah Yusuf is a very beautiful surah, mashallah.
24: I would say I quite enjoy Surah Ibrahim. Also, like the du'as at the end of the surah, that are quite well known, they have a lot of meaning in it. So I quite enjoy reciting those. Well, I like reciting a lot of surahs. I like Surah Ra'd, especially when you listen in other riwayas. I'm not sure about the name of the riwayah, but when you listen to other riwayah, you can see the difference. And also the Surah Luqman, Luqman alayhi salam, he was advising his sons, like, don't do shirk, don't, like, make sure you pray to Allah, stuff like that.
22: JazakAllah khair. Favorite hadith?
26: I hope you're not going to copy me. But I love, khairukum man ta'allama al-Qur'an wa 'allamahu. I love the hadith. And we're trying what we can.
1: Was
26: it one of yours? Beautiful, subhanAllah. If you can implement that, you're made. Obviously, so you learn, and you know, best of those are who learn the Quran and teach others. And you know, as parents, you know, you could learn even Surah Ikhlas, قُلْ هُوَ اللَّهُ أَحَدُ اللَّهُ الصَّمَدُ لَمْ يَلِدْ وَلَمْ يُولَدْ وَلَمْ يَكُنْ لَهُ كُفُوًا أَحَدٌ. Small surah, you learn it, you teach it to your kid with that intention, Allah subhanahu wa ta'ala would reward you. And you too, and he's going to teach somebody else, and it's going to be sadaqah jariyah forever, inshallah. So, Subhanallah, you learn the Quran and you teach to others. Beautiful job.
2: That's beautiful. Yeah.
26: Beautiful. No. Subhanallah.
2: The best of people, Allah said.
26: Exactly. Exactly. Exactly. Best of people.
25: One of my favorites is إِنَّمَا الْأَعْمَالُ بِالنِّيَّاتِ. Every action is based on intention. Where it doesn't matter whatever you do, if you have a good intention for the outcome, then Allah will be pleased with what you do.
24: My favorite hadith is اقرأ القرآن فإنه يأتي يوم القيامة شفيعا لأصحابه. So Allah advises, Rasul sallallahu alayhi wa sallam advises us to read the Quran so that it will intercede for us on the day of judgment. And that is, on the day of judgment is a very, very harsh day on which, where all our sins will be revealed, all our deeds will be revealed, and there will be no help except the help of the Quran.
22: Subhanallah. Jazakallah khair. Favorite dua?
26: Favorite dua? 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I mean, that covers everything. And you can repeat this dua with intentions for this dunya and akhirah. And
2: for those that don't know, what would you say translation?
26: رَبَّنَا آتِنَا فِي الدُّنْيَا حَسَنَةً وَاللَّهُ grant us best of this life and the best of akhirah. رَبَّنَا آتِنَا فِي الدُّنْيَا حَسَنَةً وَفِي الْآخِرَةِ حَسَنَةً and وَقِنَا عَذَابَ النَّارِ and save us from the fire of hell. So, if Allah accepts our dua, I think, subhanAllah, you've succeeded in this life and the hereafter, and may Allah accept it from us.
2: Ameen.
25: I would say, but Rabbi Zidni Ilma, whenever you want something and you need help for it, say if you go into exam or something, you'd say Rabbi Zidni Ilma, so Allah can help you throughout something.
2: Allah increases me in knowledge.
25: Yeah, increases your knowledge.
24: My favorite dua is Allahumma a'inni ala dhikrika wa shukrika wa husni ibadatik. Basically you're asking Allah to help you in remembering Him, thanking Him, and being like a loyal servant.
22: Another question which people like giving the response to, which is looking at the stories of the Anbiya, of the prophets, what prophet really sort of, was there a story of the prophets which you really loved, you heard, you listened to and you loved going back to? I know you mentioned Surah Yusuf, so that might be the answer, but was there a story of the prophet?
26: I'd say, that would be one of the stories of the prophets. But recently, now being Hajj is nearby, the sacrifice of Ibrahim alayhi salatu wasalam, his story, subhanallah. It wasn't easy, was it, for you to be put into the fire, and your iman is such strong, you know, you didn't care. Allah is with you. Allah makes the fire to be cool for Ibrahim alayhi salatu wasalam. So his story is amazing, and we have a lot to take in. We have a lot to learn from that. And Hajj is all about Ibrahim alayhi salatu wasalam's life, from the Zamzam to the Jamarat, everything, subhanAllah. Yeah. So, story of Ibrahim alayhi salatu wasalam.
25: Yeah, I would say Ibrahim alayhi salam, because he's Khalil Allah. He went through so many sacrifices just for Allah. Like, he had to sacrifice his own son. He had to wait like 80 years just for a son. And Allah, in a dream, told him to sacrifice. And without a doubt, he said, I'll do it for Allah. And also Ismail alayhi salam, he didn't question, he said, okay, if you need to do it, then sacrifice.
24: I would say Nuh alayhi salam, because he was teaching Islam for a very long time, like 900 years. And he also, his own son turned against him, and when he built the ark and his son drowned, that was very hard for Nuh alayhi salam. But Allah told him not to worry. And it's the fact that Nuh alayhi salam, he had the patience and his taqwa, and that really helped him move on.
22: Subhanallah. SubhanAllah. Yeah, that's a beautiful answer. That's a beautiful answer, SubhanAllah. He had patience to give da'wah for that long as well, and SubhanAllah. If there's a story of the Sahabi, or the Sahaba, sorry, which resonates with you, what story of the Sahaba touches you or really resonates with yourself?
26: I mean, Abu Bakr. I mean, Abu Bakr and Umar radiallahu anhu, they both go hand in hand. One is very, subhanAllah, firm. You might think very strong,
22: yeah.
26: minded.
22: Yeah.
26: But you need that. You need that yeah. In this day and age. You have yeah. to be very strong. But at the same time, you have to be... like Abu Bakr radiallahu anhu, you know, at times you have to be mellow, you know, very calm and, you know, exactly. I mean, the image we have in our heads from the hadith, Abu Bakr radiallahu anhu was obviously much calmer than Umar radiallahu anhu. Yeah, so they both, no. alhamdulillah.
24: Yeah, I would say like, Hamza radiallahu and Umar radiallahu, they were particularly straight to the point and very like strong, fierce for Allah. Like, yeah, they would do the right for Allah and always.
22: Yeah, they struggle for the deen.
24: Yeah.
22: That's beautiful. We need that in this day and age.
26: Of course. You need that balance, you know, and you have to be strong. I mean, obviously, he was in the right, he was just.
22: Yeah.
26: You know, so you can't just go and, you know, obviously, you know, you think at times you need that, you know, you need Umar radiallahu anhu to reach for his. So, and at times you need that. You need that.
22: Thank you.
24: Allahu Akbar. My favorite Sahaba is Ibn Abbas, if I'm not mistaken. He was very young, he had a passion to learn the Quran, give tafsir, and then he ended up being a one of the greatest mufassirs of the Quran.
22: Best live recitation we've listened to in the moment, prayed behind an imam.
26: Best live recitation would be, subhanAllah, it has to be in Mecca and Medina when you go to Taraweeh there. Yeah, I mean, that's where I got touched by the recitation of Sheikh Bandar Balila, subhanAllah. Yeah, you just go into a different world when you listen to, you know, the shuyukh of that.
24: Sheikh Maher al-Malik Ali. But also in this...
26: You used to copy Maher al-Malik.
24: Yeah.
26: For a while.
24: And in this country, I can't remember, but it was in a masjid, there was like an event. It was someone from Egypt, a Qari, and then... He was reading in a Mujawad style, but like his pronunciation for every letter was really clear, but you'd rarely see his mouth moving, like it would be as if it was closed. Well, I can't remember who it was.
26: Both Sheikh Ahmad Rajab and Sheikh Mahir, I think Rayyan was going through the Sheikh Mahir phase for a bit. He would recite like that, and then I think he used to copy his Ya Ayyuhal Muzammil recitation was of Sheikh Tanvir Hussain, who was leading Tarawih in Islam Masjid a while back. He's

0: He's from Bangladesh, but studied in Saudi Arabia.
1: Okay.
0: But, so then he started coming to Redbridge Islamic Center. So yeah. So yeah, then Yayul Muzammil would be like his recitation.
2: Wow. And that was the recording you'd play?
0: Yeah, that was the recording I'd play. So he'd try to copy the recitation.
3: So the best live recital that I went to, it wasn't a salah. It was basically in East London. They had an event where different shuyukh were reading different riwayas, and that was when I first noticed what different riwayas were, and like when the first time I got exposed, I was like, oh, you can read in 14 different ways, 7 different ways, and yeah. And that was really fascinating.
4: If there's one sheikh or reciter of the Quran you'd love to meet, who would it be? It could be from the past, could be from the present. A sheikh, a speaker. Who would it be for yourself? If you could meet them in person, maybe even sit in a gathering with them, recite with them, recite to them, listen to them. What reciter, what sheikh?
0: It'd be nice to sit in the gathering of Qari Abdul Basit. That would be nice.
2: Mm. Yeah.
0: But because that's most of the time we grew up listening to his recitation, so it'd be good to. Because the closest we got to was not sure if you remember Sheikh Ahmed, the really elderly sheikh who used to come to Islam Masjid. I think it was Sheikh Ahmed.
1: Abdul Rashid Sufi.
0: No, Sheikh Ahmed. He used to lead Taraweeh. He's led Taraweeh in Islam Masjid for a long time. So that was the closest I heard. Live, that is, yeah, subhanAllah. But it'd be nice to meet Qari Abdul Basit.
3: It would be nice to meet like Sheikh Sudeh or Sheikh Shreem, because before they were like the main two Sheikh that everyone used to listen to, Saudi Arabia. Like when I went, I would hear them, but obviously there was a lot of people there, so you couldn't really go to the front and meet them.
0: You missed a chance.
1: Really?
0: If you came a bit earlier in this world, because my daughter, so what happened was, we were pushed away, and she was a little girl, and some of the, we were at the front row, and we had been told, no, you can't pray there. It's a girl, you know, back. She's only, maybe 3, 4, whatever. She was a really young girl. So, so she was pushed away. At that time, I was about to go, because I had no other, and plus I couldn't speak Arabic, so.
2: Yeah.
0: SubhanAllah, and the Salah time, Iqama time came, and Sheikh Abdurrahman al-Sudais just came. And he asked, what's happening, what's going on? And he said, no, leave her here.
2: Wow.
0: So I met him, obviously whatever little conversation I could have, I had it. Then he made space for her and myself only to read Salah in the Hatim, that's the one. So he made space there. And normally Hatim, there's like, because it's told to be part of the actual Kaaba itself, isn't it? Because it couldn't be expanded. Yeah. So there was just my daughter and myself, subhanAllah, in there. Normally there's fights, and we did 2 rak'ah there, came out and did the, I think it was Maghrib Salah, in the front row, right next to Sheikh Abdurrahman al-Sudais. You know, Rayyan, you missed it, man. Next time, inshallah. Next time, inshallah. So fun.
3: I mean, I would like to meet Sheikh Khalil al-Husari and like ask him, like, on that, get tips on him, like how to pronounce like different, like, you know, hard letters. Yeah, because like, you know, there's some places where you got like a heavy letter after a light letter, and it's hard to like change between the two. Sometimes people mix up and then it doesn't sound right. So I would like to know like how to pronounce, like make my makhraj better.
4: Yeah, that'd be amazing. In Jannah, inshallah. In Jannah, may Allah unite us there.
0: What Safwan's talking

0: and topics and
1: exactly,
0: concepts.
1: Exactly, exactly. And it just takes you in. So alhamdulillah, you know, Safwan's caught that on, and inshallah, you know, he can go deeper into it, inshallah.
0: Inshallah. This is more of like kind of branching off into like your interest. Best country that you've travelled to? This might be interesting.
1: Best country?
0: I'd probably say, you know, I'm tempted to say aside from Saudi, you know, Mecca and Medina, because it was in Mecca.
1: Yeah.
0: Aside from Mecca and Medina.
1: It has to be the recent adventure we did. We went to Jordan.
0: Okay.
1: So, subhanAllah, it was amazing. We did the Wadi Rum. We walked for miles upon miles, climbed mountains, and there was a rock bridge as well, which was very scary. And, you know, again, part of this Arqam we went together. And it was amazing. So, yeah, I love that part. Because obviously Jordan, when you go there, you transit, you just stay in the main city and then you just pass on.
0: Yeah.
1: But this time we went to the, and stayed with the Bedouins. SubhanAllah, it was an amazing experience.
0: Yeah.
1: So, inshallah. SubhanAllah, it was amazing. Mm. You know, open sky, you sleep, and at night. Open your eyes and stars, you know, subhanAllah, stars full. You don't know, you know, it's like, you talk about stars, but you see there, real stars there, subhanAllah.
0: And the ayat in the Qur'an about the stars hit differently than when you're there, when you're in the moment, when you're praying there, the khushu' is different.
1: Absolutely, absolutely. And we showed the shooting stars as well, and we had Sheikh Abu Baid with us as well, inshallah. So subhanAllah, he would explain things, and it's amazing. You know, when you travel, I think it's so nice to travel with somebody knowledgeable with you. So he can always explain things from an Islamic perspective. Yeah. And that makes sense because that's a reality. You know, travel, you know, go to the beach, do this, do that. Yeah. But if there's a purpose behind your travel, then obviously it makes it that more interesting, that more personal. SubhanAllah. And you can appreciate Allah subhanahu wa ta'ala's creation.
2: I think one of the nicest places I've been is Turkey. Like it's full of history, as well as nice places like beaches, the Mediterranean Sea, and also it's an Islamic country. So say if you went out to eat or somewhere, you wouldn't have to worry about halal or haram food or anything. Yeah. True for me. I went to Turkey with my family. Yeah, and yeah, it was very enjoyable because they used to have adhan or loudspeaker. Like you don't have that in this country, and the adhan was very beautiful, and like that was something that was really different from here in the UK, and that really, you know, you're like, oh, you're.
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5: I know someone that lives there, and they say, if you ask them what time Asr is, they can't tell you what time Asr is. It's just when it then goes off, you know. It's, here we know, like, you know, Asr comes, Jumu'ah at 7 o'clock, Fajr this time, Ashiya this time. There it's like, when it then goes, it then goes.
6: Subhanallah, and it's lovely. It's lovely to so any Muslim country. Any Muslim country, no, I'd love to, obviously. Situation does not permit, but yeah. Beautiful, subhanallah.
7: You don't say it comes at like 6:35, this and that. No, if you hear that azan, then you know it's Asr time.
8: Exactly. That's beautiful, subhanallah. Yeah. Apart from that, about the countries, what would you say your favorite cuisine is?
6: I eat anything. subhanallah. But I love a lot of meat and subhanAllah, I think you can tell. But I don't get bored of Turkish food. Mm. Yeah, so I just like probably easy choice. You know, loads of meat grilled. Yeah. You know, chili sauce and that's it.
8: That's the one.
6: Is it?
8: You know, don't get me started about Turkish. Well,
7: I don't. Obviously, I like Turkish food as well, but I also like Italian food, like pizza.
8: Oh, no. Oh, pizza. That's the first Italian, yeah. Mashallah.
6: I think Rayyan's quite easy in that respect. I mean, we'd have loads of food for iftar.
8: Yeah.
6: But he'd phone his mom. He's like, I just want tuna pasta.
8: Tuna pasta.
6: Like, come on.
9: I love the Italian cuisine as well because like I really like cheese. And Italian food, you got pizza, you got like other stuff like you got like pesto, and that's really nice.
8: Yeah. Favorite sport? They don't have a favorite sport.
9: Yeah, I mean,
6: boys, what do you expect?
8: Football.
6: The boys.
9: Yeah,
6: what do you
9: football.
6: Expect?
9: Football.
6: Is it?
9: Yeah, football.
8: Football.
9: Yeah, football.
8: That's first.
9: I mean,
7: what
9: do you say?
7: I've always loved football. Yeah,
9: okay. It's
6: I
9: not
6: try
9: like
6: to
9: I'm
6: play.
9: Playing.
6: I try
9: sport.
6: To play. Yeah, I mean, I'd go to tournaments and stuff like that. Try to take part, but I think I prefer badminton over the football.
8: Yeah,
6: yeah.
8: Good,
6: I prefer. Yeah, sure. Probably less work, and especially when you're playing doubles, you know.
8: Yeah.
6: Let the other guy do all the work. But yeah, I like badminton.
8: Okay, that's it for the quickfire, alhamdulillah. And obviously to wrap up, you know, subhanAllah, it's been very, very beneficial, subhanAllah. So what would you say your advice is? And probably you could give it best to parents, well, you know, mothers and fathers. What are their roles? What's the most important role of a father? What's the most important role of a mother?
6: Bismillah ar-Rahman ar-Rahim. I'd say make Quran part of your daily life. Introduce Quran, even play recording from very early age. So that it's part of your household.
8: No.
6: So your children grow up listening to the Quran, and you know, not suddenly come to them as a surprise when they go to the madrasa or

0: maktab. Be with your children, guide them from an early age. Start as early as possible. Don't just leave it to the teachers. Obviously, teacher is very important, and find a good tajweed teacher from the beginning. Because it's very difficult, once you learn something, it's very difficult to erase that and, you know, to change it and fix it. Whereas if you can learn it properly for the first time, there are, I mean, subhanAllah, you don't have to. I mean, like I said, I was waiting for the best teacher, and, you know, forever. And if I waited, I would have been waited forever. Yeah. And there's teachers around in the UK. Yeah. You know, you don't have to go to other countries. SubhanAllah, and we're blessed with to have them around. So find yourself a good teacher, learn tajweed yourself, and introduce tajweed to the children as early as possible. Make them love the Quran. Don't force it upon them. It might take longer for some children. Might be easier for others. But get them to love it. Get them to do it out of their own interest. And do not force it upon them. Otherwise, you'll go the total opposite way. My father used to say, don't pull the string too much. Otherwise, it's going to snap. Then you can't put it back together. And rahimahullah. Take it easy, be your best friend. I mean, if I ask Rayyan and Safwan, who are your best friend, they'll say me. But I'm not sure if that's forcefully an answer, which they, but you know,
1: being a friend,
0: you have to be, you know, we can't be like the elder generation, you know, like your dad, respect, and that's it, leave him there. Be close with them. I can be strict at times, and like I said, you know, my wife would put me straight. But you need that balance as well. So both parents need to play part. You know, you can't just leave it to one or the other. And lots of dua. Parents' duas, Allah accept, of course, make lots of dua. Get them involved in, alhamdulillah, you know, there's healthy competitions, you know, Quran competitions and, you know, different TV channels, there's competitions there, you know. I mean, the one Rayyan and Safwan entered was a national competition, you know, so it's nationwide. I think they probably came second, I think. But, and we need to make lots of dua that Allah protects our children from evil eye. They might be really good when they're little, but then soon, you know, it fades off. And obviously it comes from Allah. Allah subhanahu wa ta'ala has the ability to do anything. And we should seek Allah's Allah's protection, and, you know, to keep us, keep our children from evil eye. And lots of dua. And don't give up. I've seen kids who in Quran classes because they're not good enough. Because sometimes in these classes, you know, they just want to take the best and show that, you know, I've got a best setup. And it's for the reports. You know, you don't want to do that. You don't want to make it into that. So if your child is struggling, as Safwan, I think, said, you know, you get double reward. But don't give up. Keep it at their pace. Carry on. Inshallah, Allah will accept your dua one day. But be close and guide them. Be with them. And don't just leave it to the teachers.
2: Very valuable advice. Jazakallah khair. Rayyan, let's imagine, subhanAllah, someone's watching, they're the same age as you, 15 years old, 14, 15, 16. What would your advice be to that person? He hasn't memorized much of the Quran, he thinks maybe it's too late, or he doesn't know where to start. What would your advice be to that person?
3: Well, it's never too late to start, but if you have a target and you want to achieve it, it doesn't matter how much you do, but as long as you do bit by bit, say every day, at least sabak, if you learn, even if it's like one or two lines, you're still like making improvement, you're still going further, so you still learn more. So every day, it doesn't matter how much you do sabak, you still go forward until you've obviously finished.
2: So consistent, even if it's small.
3: You always have to be consistent.
4: I would say always ask for help from your parents, from your siblings, because you always have support, and you're basically, you even got Allah as well to guide you. So make dua, ask your parents for help, ask your siblings for help, because you're not alone. You got other people to support you as well.
2: What would you guys say, thinking back to when you're memorizing that whole process, what would you say your hardest surah was memorizing? Take us back to those moments of memorizing that hard surah of yours.

0: and how did you overcome that challenge?
1: Well, the hardest surahs were in the middle, definitely, because as I don't know Arabic, there are some Arabic words like in the middle surahs, like it's very like this is a tongue twister, isn't it?
0: Yeah.
1: And like Surah Luqman, you got Waqasid. I don't think it's Surah Luqman, but you got
2: Waqasid
1: fi mashika waqdud min sawtik inna ankara laswati la sawtul hamir. Yeah. That was really hard for me to learn, like, because it's very heavy. But because of that, I remember it more because it took me longer to learn it. So yeah, I think the middle section of the Quran is harder for people who don't know Arabic.
0: And how did you overcome that? Did you just repeat more when you?
1: Yeah. You just repeat it afterwards. If you keep on repeating it, of course, it's just gonna come. And yeah, don't give up.
3: Obviously, some places you'll have to put much more effort than other places. Some places you'll find easier, some places you'll find hard. For me, it was kind of like him. Those like new words, like you've got وَالَّذِينَ آمَنُوا وَعَمِلُوا الصَّالِحَاتِ, those are frequent, so those would be easy. For me, like some parts of like Surah Nur, some of that was hard also. Some people might find long ayahs hard. But for me, it's like Surah Shu'ara. Those eyes. So when I'm learning it for Sabah, I kind of find it harder because it's a lot of like short eyes to memorize. So you have to remember what's next, what's the next ayah, and then you gotta go back and then know the order of what's next and stuff. But then you just got those places wherever you find harder, you have to obviously put more effort.
0: Yeah,
3: it's all based on you. Whatever parts you find harder, you might find that part easier.
0: Yeah.
3: But some parts you will find hard based on how you feel about what parts you're learning and your technique on learning.
0: Yeah, when you guys got to Surah Al-Baqarah to memorize it, how was that change from like memorizing the front three juz? Do you remember that change from going to Baqarah?
3: It was a different change because obviously Surah Baqarah is a long surah.
0: Yeah.
3: But the back four juz, obviously you finish surah, then you start a new surah. And there'll be, you normally say when you hear an imam leading, you mainly hear them saying, reciting those type of surahs, so you'll hear them more frequently. But then once you go on, you hear less frequent ayahs, and also they might be longer, new words, so that's you just have to put more effort in, I guess, and listen to shuyukh on the phone, or just hear them, how they recite.
0: How many pages were you guys memorizing, like, every day, was it?
3: So we learned in the 15-line Quran, so obviously it would end page by page, so when we would like we would do one page each, otherwise we would do two and a half maybe. But the minimum was like one side.
0: Okay, mashallah, that's good. And you, when you'd memorize that one side, you'd read it to a teacher in the evening,
3: and then that would obviously just

0: try to read more for revision. Like, I aim to read like 3 juz a day at least.
1: Yeah,
0: that would be really helpful.
1: Yeah.
0: And if you're struggling to like go through your revision, then you shouldn't think about the quantity. You should think about the quality of what you're learning. Make sure whatever you learn is like strong.
1: Mm.
0: And yeah, you shouldn't just skim through the pages, because that won't be helpful. Mm. That would just go into like your short-term memory, but not your long-term memory.
2: Yeah, I think 3 juz is what every Hafiz should at least aspire to. I think the minimum, finishing every 10 days. Because if you think about it, you're looking at one verse every 10 days, you're looking at one verse one time. So 3 juz isn't necessary. If you do a juz, then by the time you finish, you'll be a month, and then you might have forgotten what you read before. So 3 juz is very, very...
3: I asked a few shuyukh about this, and they said that should be the aim. Obviously, they're doing half a juz, three quarters, and they're aiming for 1 juz now.
1: Inshallah.
3: Obviously, with time, most of the shuyukh advice, is to keep the Quran, you have to at least 3 juz.
1: Yeah.
3: Each day, so every 10 days. But coming back to, I think Brianna Safon mentioned the Mus'haf.
1: Yeah.
3: So that's very important for the viewers watching. Select the Mus'haf. I think it's best to don't switch from Mus'haf to Mus'haf.
1: Don't change it.
3: Because I struggle. Because I learnt in an Asian or Bangladeshi version.
1: And
3: Indo-Pak. And I find that very easy. But then that's not available everywhere. And obviously, if you go to any masajid, there's Quran there, Mus'haf there. You find the 15-line Medina print, for example, that's readily available. So choose your Mus'haf wisely and stick to that. And get your children to start with that Mus'haf and keep that Mus'haf until they memorize and beyond. Because in our local masjid, the imam completed hafs in the Indo-Pak one, and I see his mushaf, he still carries it. It's a big, back in the days, I'm sure they didn't have smaller versions.
1: Yeah.
3: It's a big, thick mushaf, and he's got brown tape around it, still trying to protect that, subhanAllah. So yeah, stick to the same mushaf, do not switch between mushaf and another thing is don't just use the iPhone or your device get hold of the main Quran.
1: Yeah.
3: And that's got
1: phone connection.
3: Yeah, exactly. That will be the collection because phone is devices are.
1: Yeah.
3: Obviously, it's easier.
1: Yeah.
3: For revision, maybe.
1: Yeah.
3: But yeah.
1: Memorization, because I'm sure you guys can say when you're in Tarawih, you know where the verse is kind of in the page.
3: Yeah, exactly. You picture it.
1: Yeah.
3: You picture it.
4: Because on a phone, say you're going to one side of the page.
1: Yeah.
4: And not the other one, so you would be like, is it on this side of the page?
1: Exactly.
4: Is it on that side of the page?
1: Exactly.
4: And you would know. But when it comes to revision, it might be easier to use the phone.
1: Yeah.
4: It wouldn't be as hard as if you were learning sabak, because obviously the Quran has 2 pages, and then you wouldn't know if it's on the left or the right.
1: Yeah.
4: So you might get confused.
2: Mm, exactly. It's so important. I think that thing you mentioned about having a mushaf, keeping it with you. It's also fun to look back. If you see dates on it, you see when I memorized this page on this day. I remember I made this mistake because you underlined it, for example. It's really nice.
3: We used to think, don't write anything. Mus'haf, you're not supposed to. It's a disrespect.
1: Yeah.
3: But that's really helpful. I've seen some of them, they still have dates on some of the pages.
1: Yeah.
3: Use this as your day to day thing that you live with.
1: Yeah. And it helps. I think it helps you revise as well.
4: Sometimes we use highlighters. And the words that we kept getting wrong, we would highlight those.
1: Yeah,
4: so it's that bright.
1: Yeah.
4: You know that you don't make that mistake again.
1: And you can picture it as well, with that.
2: Even sometimes, for my example, I have my Mus'haf, alhamdulillah. I'll be reading, for example, to one of my parents, my father, my mother, for example. And I'll make a mistake and I'll be like, "The circled, isn't it?" It's circled. It's a big circle. It's 10 times. So it's nice. It's nice, alhamdulillah, to have that memory and to look
3: really
2: back.
3: Helps.
2: Helps. It definitely, alhamdulillah. But really, jazakallah khair. To conclude, jazakallah khair for coming on to the podcast and accepting the invite. And really, subhanAllah, we've benefited a lot from your time and from the advice that you've given. I'm sure a lot of families will benefit from that.
3: Allah accept it.
2: I mean. And we've had, it's been literally, subhanAllah, one of the most requested things, which is, we want to hear it from the parents as well, especially with the children as well, how that relationship was. And what you really made clear was that you were involved. And it was an involvement where you weren't involved to the level where you were kind of suffocating them.
3: No.
2: You were naturally there, you know, taking him here, making him love the Quran, and it's clear, mashallah, your love for riwayat, your love for, mashallah, the meaning of the Quran and the gems from there.
3: May Allah accept it, may Allah accept and protect it.

0: them and all the other Hufad out there from evil eye, and protect them to preserve the Quran until their last breath, inshallah.
1: Ameen, ameen, ya Rab. Jazakumullah khair. With that, inshallah ta'ala, we'll wrap up what is the 15th episode of the Hifz Status podcast. Jazakumullah khair for watching. If you did benefit, inshallah, do let us know in the comment section what advice you really enjoyed, what advice you really, really resonated with you. And do share it, inshallah ta'ala, with your friends, with your family. Especially those aspiring to memorize the book of Allah subhanahu wa ta'ala, those looking to restart their journey with the Quran. We ask Allah subhanahu wa ta'ala to make it heavy on our scales of good deeds, and to make it a means of ongoing charity for us, even in the depths of our graves. Ameen ya Rab. With that, inshallah, sallallahu wa sallam wa barik ala nabiyyina Muhammad wa ala alihi wa sahbihi wa sallam. Wassalamu alaikum wa rahmatullahi wa barakatuh.
2: Assalamu alaikum wa rahmatullahi.
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2: In Rabi al-Awwal, the month of the Prophet's birth, fasting carries deep spiritual importance because Mondays were cherished by the Messenger of Allah. 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
7: Assalamu alaikum and welcome to another exciting and educating edition of the Health and Fitness Show. I'm Fahad Martin, your host for today, and today we are talking about a very different topic. But before that, I hope and pray all of us are fit and healthy by the grace of Almighty Allah. I do pray that we all had a very nice and positive week so far, and looking forward for a nice and relaxing weekend. Yes, the kids' holiday just went past, and I must say that time passes so quickly. We are almost near to the end of the year, but hey ho, we are still in this year, so let's talk about this year. This program is recorded. Yes, it's a surprising, we do any live shows every single time, but sometimes we do record our shows as well. So this program is recorded, but still broadcasting from the Inspire FM studios and casting its positive vibes to all our lovely people in Luton and surrounding areas of Luton like Dunstable, Harpenden and Bedford. Are always reaching to our listeners who are listening us through Inspire FM app, website, or viewing us through Inspire FM YouTube and Facebook channel. So welcome everyone. Now, today is a slightly different day in a sense, because today we will be talking about two different topics with a guest who is a Luton boy in a sense, but currently he is no longer in Luton. He has migrated far, far away, but because of your love and respect, he came here and like to share his knowledge and expertise which he has gained from the other side of the world. Yes, so let's talk about our topic first and then we will introduce our guest to you. So topic today, the two topics which we will be discussing, the first part of the show, we will be discussing about understanding the healthcare provision and differences between UK and Australia. Yes, as many people know, people always compare UK healthcare system. So we thought, why not we share something with you and find out a bit of inside news of how UK health system is different, better or worse, than some of the matching health systems like Australia. So our guest will be here and he is working in Australia. And when in the second half of the show, when we come back after the break, we will be talking about a very unique topic. And a very unique topic because it's a debate going on whether medicine, cannabisism, cannabis is still, shall we use it, shall we not use it? So we will learn a different perspective of how Australian medical system use medicine, cannabis. So that's the second half of the show. For the first half of the show, we will be talking about understanding the healthcare provision differences between UK and Australia. And without further ado, let me introduce our guest. He is my brother. He is a GP who I worked with a while back, and I always looked towards him like an elder brother. He's none other than Dr. Farhan Lock. Assalamu alaikum, Dr.
8: Wa alaikum assalam.
7: How are you, sir?
8: Alhamdulillah, thanks for having me today. It's lovely to be back in Luton.
7: Indeed.
8: Back in Inspire FM studio.
7: Yes, indeed. I remember we have done a last show here at least 9-10 years ago.
8: Yeah, that's correct. Yeah, so we have done quite a few topics actually. So try to remember some of the topics. I think we've done sepsis, we've done something about diabetes, I think hypertension as well. So yeah, it was great.
7: Indeed. And alhamdulillah, it was really nice to have you back on our show after such a long time.
8: Yeah.
7: And indeed, I was surprised when you said it's 9 years, and I said, wow, the time has passed really quickly. It seems like yesterday we had done
8: a
7: show.
8: That's correct. I still remember, packing this... those boxes and sending them those seven seas to all the way to Australia. That's correct, yeah.
7: So people who do not know you, I'd like you to give us an introduction. As you know, it's a show's way of introducing our guests. So I'd like you to give a quick introduction about yourself and tell me about yourself.
8: Yeah, so I'm Farhan Al-Haq. So originally from Pakistan, from Karachi, graduated in 1999 from St. Medical College, and I've worked in Jinnah Hospital, which is the biggest hospital in Karachi. And after working for a few years in Pakistan, I came to England in 2003.
7: Mm-hmm.
8: My main job was, my first job was in Walsall Manor Hospital, between 2004 and 2005. Then, alhamdulillah, I got married in 2005. Then we went to southwest corner of England in Weymouth, which is a beautiful city.
7: Mm-hmm.
8: So worked there for a little while and then moved to Aberdeen in Scotland, where I start my GP training. I completed my training in London, worked in London as a GP for a few years, and came to Luton. And Luton, stayed there for 5-6 years, worked with you as well in different places. And then after, I think I would say when I'm getting frustrated about the NHS health system, I decided that I think it's worth trying working somewhere else. I explored other options, working to Middle East and stuff like that. But I think ultimately I decided to go to Australia.
7: Mm-hmm.
8: And I've been working in Australia as a GP for the last 9 years. And
7: mashallah.
8: And I don't regret my decision. Alhamdulillah, kids are very well settled, very happy. Well, I'm very happy and very, very satisfied in terms of my job satisfaction and work-life balance there in Australia.
7: Alhamdulillah. Hey, wherever you are satisfied, wherever you think that that's life for me, that is a life for you.
8: Exactly.
7: And it's a really good life journey you have. Alhamdulillah, from Pakistan to UK to Australia. And if you're happy there, if you are settled there, that's all it matters. But for people who are still confused, because I remember there's one time that doctors are leaving UK and going there, the case is still there. So what is the difference, both lifestyle as being a doctor and seeing the whole life from the patient scenario? So what's the difference between those two areas from both angles as well as the funding side? Because definitely when it comes to doctors,
8: here's
7: the matter.
8: Yes. So initially, when we decided that we should have a talk about it, I was doing some research and I've done some notes for that. For instance, funding, first of all, funding in NHS, we all know that funding is mainly come from the taxation, mainly from people who are able to pay taxes and they fund the NHS, and that's where we provide the free services to all the people in the UK. In Australia, we do have taxation, but we also got something called Medicare levy, which is about 2% extra tax we have to pay. So So in a way, we get extra funding in Australia. So I think this could be the reason why health, especially the general practice, slightly better in terms of service provision. So extra, we got some extra money in Australia when we can compare to funding.
7: Okay. So the medical levy, is it different from here than there?
8: So Medicare, so we don't have any medical levy
7: in
8: UK. So we only have the taxation, and then these tax people tax us. will go towards the funding to run the NHS.
7: Mm-hmm.
8: In Australia, we've got taxes plus the Medicare levy we have to pay.
7: Okay.
8: So people who have got certain income threshold, they mm-hmm. pay 2% of mm-hmm. their usual tax, 2% extra.
7: Mm-hmm.
8: Of course, if somebody has got you're not earning that much, they don't have to pay the taxes or medical levy with that.
7: Okay.
8: But that's extra money we have to pay in Australia.
7: But the taxation system over there is completely different as well.
8: Something similar as far as the doctors I can is about, you know, depends how much you're earning, just like in the UK as well. Mm. The tax bracket depends. You pay tax according to the income you're doing. So it's something similar about, for instance, doctors, because GPs earn high, so they have to come under 40%. I think here is you 40% of the tax as well. So out of the $1, you pay 40% or 40 pence to the government.
7: All right, okay.
8: Yes, super high.
7: And plus 2% on top of the medical. Okay, cool. Okay, so when let's see things from the patient perspective as well.
8: Mm-hmm.
7: So as you said, that there is you pay extra 2% levy for. Is there will be no cost to see GP or hospital treatment, something like that?
8: Yeah. So most of the GPs, just like here,
7: mm-hmm.
8: when you don't have to pay any cost. But now things have changed slightly. Some GP practices. Can do what we call, most of the patients, GP practices, they call bulk billing. Bulk billing is that you don't have to pay any out-of-pocket costs, just mm-hmm. like here. Some GP practices, they are charging some out-of-pocket fee, for instance, they call it mixed billing. So you still, if you got a Medicare, we call it Medicare, by the way. So Medicare is equivalent to NHS. So Medicare is the health system there. So if you got a Medicare card, you normally, most of the GPs, they won't charge you anything. These practices are called bulk billing practices. But some GP practice, they charge some out-of-pocket fee, for instance, $20, $50, stuff like that.
7: Like private GP.
8: Semi-private, I would say. And some GP practices, especially in the city, I'm from Melbourne, so they're private billing practices. So although you've got Medicare card, but you have to pay out-of-pocket fee as well. What the government has done in Victoria and even in Australia, so they have given them what's called bulk billing incentive. So people who are bulk billing, mm-hmm. or practices who are bulk billing, the government is paying them some extra money.
7: Okay.
8: So that's encouraging them to
7: see some more patients.
8: Exactly. So what's happening, the people, most of the patients who are diverting towards bulk billing practices.
7: Mm-hmm.
8: For instance, I the practice I'm working is a bulk billing practice, but our sister practice is a mixed billing practice.
7: Mm-hmm.
8: So people have to offer. They can, the GP can bulk bill that
7: information to your public. It's more like in the same way as you're seeing a dentist. So there are two kind of dentists you can mm-hmm. see. You can go to a dentist, and it's just dentist. You see the dentist, and then they some extra payment you give them. Then they are, and it's just dentist which you do not have to pay anything. And then there's an NHS dentist you have to pay things.
8: Yes.
7: So it's pretty much in the same manner.
8: Yeah, but the good thing about healthcare system in Australia, government doesn't pressurize you. So GPs have got, or the surgeons have got their own will if they want to do bulk billing or they go mixed billing or private billing. So nobody pushes you hard there. Mm. Everybody's fairly independent working there. Nobody is under pressure.
7: Okay.
8: So they can do whatever they want to.
7: Okay. So well, from the patient perspective, they normally go and see GPs who are on bulk billing. Because the GPs get extra intensive to see patients.
8: That's correct.
7: Not like here when you just see, oh, okay, that's my nearest practice. So in Australia, how patients can register with a practice?
8: Yeah. So the when I compared the UK health system to the Australian system, just to give you my personal example, since I've come here to Australia, I had an upset stomach. So I was trying to get registered to a general practice, to see a GP. It was impossible.
7: Okay.
8: It was impossible because I tried my best being a GP as well, but it was very difficult.
7: But you can go to a walk-in center, isn't
8: walk-in,
7: it?
8: Walk-in, again, I said, who's going to go to walk-in? I was trying to treat myself. Anyway, I'm better now.
7: Alhamdulillah.
8: But the good thing about Australia, that you don't have to restrict to one GP. If you've got your own GP in certain suburb, but if you travel to another place or a holiday, you can go to see another GP if you feel ill. So you don't have to restrict to one GP, so you can have multiple registered GPs.
7: Okay.
8: To go to that, so you're not restricted there. Of course, there's certain restriction. For instance, something called which we'll discuss later. Something called a GP care plan. GP care plan should be done by your regular GP, but you're not restricted. If you're feeling unwell, you can go any doctor down the road.
7: So every single GP is like a walk-in surgeon?
8: Yeah, so our clinic, we have lots of walk-in patients every day.
7: Uh-huh.
8: Patients, you know, have an injury, patients with sudden abdominal pain or rash or anything.

0: So we don't say no to anybody. They have walk-in patients, they come here. Mm-hmm. Even if they don't belong to us, we can register them as a new patient. There's no restricted of seeing a GP there in Australia, which is a big, big point.
1: All right, okay. So if a patient walk in, because I'm not sure how the appointment system works. Like, mm-hmm. So how the appointment system works, like, do you have to book an appointment or you can just go walk in and see a GP straight away?
0: My clinic where I'm working, so if somebody walks in, if he's our patient, doesn't matter. We can see them, no problem. We have a triage system. So this patient, for instance, a child comes with the rash or high fever. So we put that as a triage to the nurse. The nurse sees the patient first, mm-hmm. and put that as a triage we've got a duty doctor. Mm-hmm. Duty doctor sees, so this patient has come here, this is the problem. So duty doctor will see the patient. If there's a new patient, we are hoping to register them as a new walk-in patient as well. We don't say no to anybody.
1: Okay.
0: Yeah, we never turn down our patients at all.
1: So what's the waiting time over there?
0: Waiting time in terms of seeing the patients?
1: Yeah. So, for example, a new patient just walked in for surgery.
0: Yeah.
1: How long a patient need to wait?
0: Well, it depends how busy the practice is. And if the normally shouldn't be, I would say more than 30 minutes.
1: Mm-hmm.
0: That's what my general, because you got, well, depends how busy the clinic is, what time of the day is. And sometimes, you know, for instance, we are very busy on Thursdays because we've got a lot of doctors working there. So 30 minutes maximum. But do you have a triage system? Is there, if the nurse thinks this patient needs to be seen early, they just call the patient. Duty doctor, this patient is not well, mm-hmm. having a chest pain, the doctor will come and see the patient straight away.
1: Wow, okay.
0: Yeah.
1: Half an hour is the minimum time which we see a patient.
0: Yeah.
1: A patient's been seen here if they have an appointment. Walking is impossible.
0: Walking, yes. This, I'm talking about my practice. I'm extremely proud. My practice is called DPV Health, and we are in some suburb called Broadmeadows, very, very busy suburb.
1: Mm-hmm.
0: And we have got about 6 or 7 GPs, and we've got a lot of registrars working with us as well. So I'm extremely proud,
1: mm-hmm.
0: and because I'm the medical director there as well, mm-hmm. and the GP educator, so I'm extremely proud of the fact that we have got an excellent team,
1: mm-hmm.
0: and we're providing excellent service.
1: Alhamdulillah. That's really good to know. Now, the difference, one of the things which always blow my mind in this place is because we do not get GP appointment quite sometimes if you're lucky and you register with the right GP surgery, mm-hmm. perfect, you mm-hmm. may see a GP mm-hmm. in few days time or a week time. If you're not with a practice, or if you have registered with the practice with a impossible way of getting a GP appointment, then you are you do not have any space to go other than walk-in surgery.
0: Yeah, yeah.
1: So people normally go towards the private GPs and healthcare insurances also. So in Australia, do you have the private insurances as well?
0: Yeah. So that's also quite good, actually. That private insurance in Australia is very much affordable as well. So good thing about that, if you've got private insurance, you can easily see a specialist, for instance, a gynecologist or ENT specialist. So private insurance, that's why it's very, very, and the key thing is very, very affordable, mm-hmm. very, very affordable compared to UK health system. So people do have, a lot of people in Australia, they do have private health insurance,
1: mm-hmm.
0: So that if required, they can see a specialist. Unfortunately, in Australia, because of the pressure in the health system, it's difficult to see a specialist, for instance, ENT mm. specialist. But the good thing about Australia, which I would like to mention, that a lot of GP specialists, they work sort of in a semi-private session. So they can see, for instance, ENT consultant, you can see for $200 for a consultation, which is amazing. Just $200, which is £100.
1: Mm-hmm.
0: I'm not sure what if you go see somebody private here, an ENT specialist or consultation, how much you're going to pay in terms of pounds.
1: Mm-hmm.
0: But renal consultant, cardiologist, very, very easy to see. Cardiologist here,
1: private GP, just seeing a private GP is £50.
0: Yes.
1: Seeing a consultant is £100 is not bad.
0: A lot of cardiologists, I can refer a cardiologist to be a patient to a cardiologist, and the patient can be seen within 3 days. If possible.
1: Mm-hmm.
0: Renal physician, ENT is slightly tricky because we don't have any ENT. Psychiatry is a bit tricky as well, mm-hmm. because some specialties are still short in Australia, which I think definitely pediatrics are a bit short as well. But some major specialities, we can easily get them referred to a private specialist, and are quite affordable.
1: Mm-hmm.
0: You know, and sometimes they're very nice, they can bulk bill. If you request them, please, can you please bulk bill this patient, and they can do that as well.
1: So it will be pretty much free,
0: out of pocket. And they will charge the Medicare, just like we charge the Medicare, mm-hmm. they call bulk bill. They won't charge any out-of-pocket fee, or just charge $100 for it. $100 seeing a cardiologist is nothing.
1: Okay.
0: Absolutely nothing.
1: That's good. Because sometimes people do feel a bit kind of seeing a consultant in this country is like...
0: Yeah, it's not easy.
1: It's not easy. You will see a GP, and then the GP send you in the hospital.
0: Yeah.
1: You will go to the hospital, or if they send a referral to the hospital, you have to wait for at least a month or so.
0: Yeah, a long time, isn't it? Yeah, unless, you know, this urgency in terms of cancer or two-week rule.
1: Yeah, two-week rule is still there.
0: Yeah, so, but again, I think access to the specialist services and GP practices is much more easier, much more smoother in Australian health system.
1: Okay. Now, when we talk about these places, now, one of the things which we, if you do remember, back in 2002 over here as well, 2003, when we gone to the electronic healthcare record here, and after coming system one in 2008, I think, so 2007, 2008, everything become online, everything goes very much in that way. So how's the record keeping over there? Are they electronic as well? How do they manage electronic?
0: Yeah, recently they have introduced to My Health Records. So My Health Records is also extremely brilliant in terms of, but we need to have a consent from the patient, that if the patient consents, we can upload all their medical records from the recent blood test, the medical history, and everything through My Health Records. So the good thing about My Health Records, for instance, somebody in Victoria can go, you know, going to another state, for instance, New South Wales or Western Australia, and for some reason that person gets unwell, has to go to the hospital. That hospital and the patient is unwell, not able to tell you what's going on. We can access them, his My Health Records, and we can get all the data from the My Health Records. All you need to put the date of birth for the patient, and everything will come.
1: But then what happened to the patient, like, for example... And this is a very good example, because most of the Muhammad Khans are born in 1st of January 1960.
0: Yes.
1: So how can we accept which Muhammad Khan we are talking about?
0: No, I don't think there would be. I think there must be another. There would be maybe the Medicare number. Through Medicare number, we can. Medicare number is a unique number.
1: Just like NHS number.
0: Exactly, here. Medicare number through. But it's fairly smooth a way to do that. And the good thing about now we're using a lot of AI technology in Australia, especially with general practice. I think in the other places, in terms of medical notes transcription, which is such a godsend. So when the patient comes in, you just sit back and just let the patient talk. And the computer is just doing the notes for you and formulating the notes for you. It's beautiful. Beautiful. Of course, you need to have a consent from the patient. And of course, after the patient is gone, you need to make sure that, you know, all the computer has...
1: The AI run the right thing.
0: Otherwise. Yeah, so AI can sometimes make mistakes as well, but it's such a great system. So we're using that in our clinic, and it's amazing.
1: So is there only one system which is MyCare Records, or is it
0: My Health Records? Yeah, My Health Records is a universal system. That's how we call it, and that's how we keep our records.
1: And everybody's health records are out there.
0: Yes.
1: If they give the consent.
0: Yes.
1: That's the reason they can easily move around into different places.
0: Just like I give an example of walk-in patient. A walk-in patient comes and sees us, doesn't have any medical records. This patient doesn't speak any English, for instance. We can check the My Health Records, and we can see that as well. So this patient has got diabetes, or this patient has taken these medications. So that's how it helps us.
1: Okay, cool. Now, one of the things, the prescriptions now over here, depending on what kind of a prescriptions you have, if you're seeing a private GP, you have to pay for your prescription. If you're not seeing your private GP, but you have prescription exemption or you're in certain categories, you do not have to pay, and otherwise you have to pay prescription per item, means whatever item is there, you have to pay $9.99 for that particular item. Is that the similar things over there?
0: Yeah, I think prescription-wise, I think UK is still better because I think when I was working in UK, because I worked in Scotland as well, and Scotland is perfectly free of charge. We also know that in England, if you're 16 and 18, if you're doing full-time job, it's free as well. If you're 60, it's free as well. In Australia, unfortunately, that's not the system. Everybody has to pay for prescription. And every cost could be different.

0: time, so we have to quickly. GP working structure. What sort of slot timings are there for appointments, and how they paid, and how GP got paid?
1: Yeah, so this is the most important thing I think we need to discuss in terms of difference between the UK health system and the Australian system, because in Australia, you're your own boss. GP, if you like to do a 10-minute slots, I can do that. 15-minute slots, I can do that. 30-minute slots, I can do that as well. So a GP can tell the manager, I would like this my slot to be managed at this. Good thing about in Australia, you're paid according to the time you spent with the GP. For instance, if I've seen a patient comes with a chest pain and I've spent 40 minutes with the patient, I would be paid accordingly for 40 minutes as well. This is called level 1, level 2, level 3 consultation. For instance, simple, somebody comes for a script. For instance, I've spent 5 minutes. I'll be paid level B, for instance. If I've somebody comes and sees me, I've given the script, check his chest, check his blood pressure, and I spent 20 minutes, for instance, I'll be paid according to 20 minutes. If somebody comes and very, very depressed, I've spent a lot of time with that person and spent 40 minutes, I'll be paid accordingly, and so on. So, which is such a fair system, you know, according to your health, and you're putting a lot of effort in the patient's care, you're paid accordingly or that. So you're not brushing off the patient. That was the problem when I was working here. I was given 10 minutes to sort out their 100 problems, which was not possible.
0: And that's why sometimes because over here, unfortunately, patient normally comes with multiple problems because they do not get the appointments from
1: there. That's correct.
0: So, over there, that's different, which is, mashallah, very, very good.
1: Yeah.
0: Very, very good. So, over there, when patient comes with multiple problems, you will see all the problems and then... Yeah. Because you yourself as a GP feel secure that whatever time you spend with the patient,
1: you'll get rewarded.
0: And patient's happy because they've been seen.
1: Yeah, you're not brushing off the things, you know, because that's the good thing. And good thing is certain incentive. I would like to quickly mention that in Australian health system, we get paid according to the incentives or works we have done. For instance, we've done anybody with chronic health management, we can do a care plan. Care plan is paid differently. Mental health care plan is paid differently. We do a lot of health assessments, is paid accordingly. So a lot of health provision, and you're paid accordingly for that, for the effort you're making in there.
0: No problem. Unfortunately, the time has passed really quickly. We are going for a very short break. So when we come back from short breaks, we will be talking about a different topic with the same doctor. So stay tuned. We will be right back after these messages.
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4: 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That Allah does not look towards your appearance and your wealth, but rather He looks towards your heart and your actions.
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5: Assalamu alaikum and welcome back to the Health and Fitness Show. Today we are, I'm Fahad Martin, your host for today's evening, and today we are talking about two different topics. Before the break, we have talked about understanding the healthcare provisions, differences between UK health system and Australian health system, which we have a very good time with our guests. And on the second half, which is this half of the show, we will be talking about medicine and cannabis, and which is a very touchy topic to many people. And we will be talking about this to understand what can be used for different conditions which we can use this for. And today we are talking about this show. Today we are talking with our guest, Dr. Farhanul Haq. Assalamu alaikum, Dr.
6: Wa alaikum assalam.
5: How are you doing?
6: Alhamdulillah, not bad.
5: This program is recorded, but will be broadcasting from the studios of Inspire FM for our lovely people in Luton and all the surrounding people in Luton, like the surrounding people of all the surrounding areas of Luton, like Dunstable, Harpenden, and Bedford. Our airways, our shows, going to all our listeners and people who are listening us through Inspire FM radio app or website, or viewing us through Inspire FM Facebook and YouTube channels. So, in the first half of the show, we have discussed about the different health systems, the different health systems which we have between Australia and UK, and Dr. Farhanul explained us so nicely the difference between we have in UK health system as compared to the UK health as compared to Australian health systems. So, in this half of the show, we will be talking about a very different topic, which is medicine, cannabis. Now, first of all, Dr. Saab, explain me, what is cannabis? Yeah, I know most of the people already know about it, but for our listeners who have no idea.
6: Yeah, so as we know that a lot of people, especially as you go around the streets, you can smell cannabis. So that's a lot of people have been using cannabis. Cannabis is a drug that's used for a long, long time, for thousands of years, I would say. Mm-hmm. It's a medicinal, if it's used properly, it's a medicinal drug which can help with a lot of things. But of course, people on the street, they're abusing it. And of course, getting themselves high or try to get some benefit out of it. But of course, it's not the right way. The way the street cannabis is made, I don't know what's the process, and that it's not the right way to do it. Mm-hmm. The medicinal cannabis now, with a lot of research going on, it has proven that it can help some people. That's what my experience is. That's my main interest, by the way, in Australia. Mm-hmm. I prescribe medicine cannabis to a lot of people. I prescribe to, I would say, over 100 people so far, four different indication. So medicine cannabis normally is a medicine which is normally prescribed under the supervision of a GP. We normally, there's a process involved in there. If somebody comes and sees me, say that I would like to start medicinal cannabis for this purpose, I normally apply for a permit for that. I normally do a long interview, why I would like to have medicinal cannabis and stuff like that. So far, the most common indication I prescribe for medicine is chronic pain. In different age group, I've got a 101-year-old lady at the moment. So she is on medicinal cannabis, and she has responded very well to that because she's got end-stage arthritis of the hip, and she's not fit for any surgery. Nobody will touch her. So a lot of anesthetic risk. Before I started her on medicinal cannabis, she was in a lot of very strong painkillers, and she was really struggling to walk. Even now, since I've started on her, see, she's been taking medicinal cannabis now the last 2 years, very small dose. Now she's walking independently and everything. So she's got dementia, so she won't tell you much, but clinically she looks much better. So chronic pain is the most common one. The second,
5: I was about to ask you the same thing. What are the most common medical conditions for which cannabis has been prescribed to them?
6: Yeah. So chronic pain is the most common one. People come and see me for that. The other one is mental health issues, anxiety, chronic anxiety and depression. It can help with that as well. It can help in patients with ADHD as well. Endometriosis, other indications, but the other indications are there. It's long distance. Chronic fatigue syndrome, for instance, there as well. A lot of other conditions like anorexia. Anorexia nervosa is one of the things. It can improve the appetite as well. So my main indication which I prescribe as cannabis is chronic pain. And the way we do it, as I said, I normally, when the patient comes and sees me, if possible, if the patient is seen a specialist, for instance, somebody seeing a psychologist, normally I ask them to provide me the psychology or a psychiatrist about the diagnosis. Normally, I normally, because I need that letter to be attached with my application. There's an authority, which is called Therapeutic Goods Administration in Australia. So I need to apply for an online permit for that. Normally, permit takes about 24 hours. Once the permit is there, I prescribe the medicine to them. Medicinal cannabis, it comes in different forms, by the way. It comes in oral liquid. It comes in tablets. It comes in capsules. It comes in pastilles. It comes in vape. It comes in smoke, in little herb. You can smoke as well. So a lot of it depends on the patient preference. In, you can prescribe it, and the price of that is all private. It's not under Medicare, so you have to pay out of pocket for that. It's a bit expensive drug, depending on what you're prescribing and the strength of that medication. Normally, rough cost is about $100 per month. Really depends how much you're using. When we prescribe it, we normally I'll ask the patient to a consent form for me, because there's certain things they need to consent before I can prescribe it. I need to exclude any contraindication. For instance, I'll explain to you the difference between CBD and THC in a little while, because in certain type of people we cannot prescribe THC. We can only prescribe CBD, but I'll tell you the difference between two later. So once they've given me the consent, I normally apply for a permit, and they come back and I'll prescribe them the medication. Normally my practice is to see them in 2 weeks' time. And always start with a small dose and see how this patient responds to it, and gradually increase it, and then put up a maintenance dose to that.
5: Okay, so how does patient typically determine the right dose for their need? Because as you say, that this medicine is used for acute medicine, acute pain. It also used for mental health problems. It also has used for endometriosis, cancer, all those things. So how do you determine what is the right typical dose for right particular patient?
6: Just like I said, one dose doesn't fit all. So we need to see why I'm prescribing, what is the indication. Normally, I start with a small dose, as I said, and then gradually build it up. Normally see the patient 2 weeks' time and then find the right dose. Sometimes one particular type of preparation doesn't suit well, so we have to change it to a different preparation, go up or down on the dose, on the preparation of the THC or CBD. So it really, everybody's different. Everybody's different.
5: So before we jump into that point, let me ask you, what is CBD and what is THC? What are they stands for? And can you explain the role of these ones and how they affect our body?
6: Yeah. So medicinal cannabis has got two major components. One is called CBD and one is THC.
5: CBD stands for?
6: CBD, can't tell you on the top of my head, but I can tell you about the CBD. So CBD normally is more of a sedative effect. So it calms you down. THC is had a stimulating effect on that. So that's the difference between the two things. So normally THC, we don't, for instance, we cannot prescribe somebody with a history of schizophrenia or bipolar disorder, because sometimes if we prescribe them a stimulating effect, they can go manic in a mania state. So that's why these patients, we have to be careful prescribing that. So that's how. So based on it, it comes in different categories. Medical cannabis category 1 up to category 5. Category 1 doesn't have any THC, for instance. As we go up on the category, the THC component increases of that. So that's why the THC is normally is more or have got a stimulating effect in there.
5: Okay.
6: Yeah. Yeah.
5: So when we talk about the because over here there was one time when CBDs are very common and they still comes in a liquid form and all those things. Is that still available? Because you said that they are available in multiple forms.
6: Yeah. So CBD comes in liquid form. CBD, it can also come. So CBD is not, if you've got a pure CBD oil, it comes in oil form or pure CBD capsule or pastilles is still there. So that's category one. So these are the, for category one, as I said, those patients who wants, for instance, just a pain relief. That lady, we just referring 101 years already, she's on pure CBD oil. She doesn't need any THC. So THC is only for somebody who's very depressed, can't sleep well. So that's how it works. THC works very well for that type of patients.
5: Okay. Yeah. So patients who have mental health issues and all those things, they normally go into THC use.
6: Combination. We can do a combination, but we need to exclude whether we have to be careful. Patient with schizophrenia, we cannot prescribe THC. A patient with bipolar disorder, we cannot prescribe THC because it can make their mental health worse. So in this patient, the safest option would be pure CBD oil or CBD in any form.
5: Okay. Okay. Okay. So, in terms of when we talk about medicine, we always talk about side effects and the risks of people and how they should be aware of if they're using cannabis as a medical treatment. Because we have heard so many things that if you take any drugs, you will get addicted to it. There's a side effect to it. There's all these potential side effects. So, when we're talking about this, what are the potential side effects and how can we avoid those side effects?
6: Yeah, addiction is an issue. Definitely addiction issue. So whenever I prescribe somebody with medical cannabis, we have to set up certain boundaries that I won't be prescribing more than the required amount here. And we should have a, so, because if somebody started abusing that medical cannabis, is no better than using off street drugs as well.
5: Yeah.
6: So common side effects whenever you start somebody who hasn't used cannabis before, nausea, diarrhea and vomiting, very common dizziness to start with as well, and restlessness. So these are the common things, but eventually when the body gets used to this new medication, the side effects will eventually disappear and the benefits will come into play.
5: Okay, now, a very awkward thing came in my mind in terms of the cannabis, because cannabis is a herb and plant, which
6: that's correct.
5: In UK we can't find it anywhere mostly, but I remember in Pakistan, in Punjab areas, in Islamabad, it was literally grown up like a wild herb. Like over here, we have weeds everywhere over there.
6: That's correct.
5: We have cannabis plants everywhere, and it was growing in wild. So. People who just want to use it over there, sometimes they use it for recreation purposes, like they mix it in a drink to enjoy themselves, to intoxicate themselves. However, can those be used as in a medicine format as well? And if they can't, or how they differ from the medicine cabinet?
6: Yes, I don't think how they, of course, you know, whenever we prescribe medicine cannabis, the way they're making in the factory, you know, the proper way, proper licensed form, normally there would be a quality control and stuff like that. But people down the streets, I'm not sure how they're making it, and they won't be pure stuff in there. So, of course, I would recommend somebody to go and buy this medicinal cannabis off the street and start smoking it and stuff like that. But normally, when we prescribe medicinal cannabis in the form of liquid and everything, I'm sure that all those big companies, they're taking care of everything to maintain the quality and stuff.
5: So when we talk about the cannabis itself, how can they be different from the normal recreation drugs? In which terms? Like, for example, how does medicine cannabis is different from the recreational cannabis in terms of cooperation and regulations? Are they, is there any way they can?
6: In Australia, definitely, as I mentioned to you, if I prescribe medicine cannabis, I go through a process.
5: Mm-hmm.
6: I can't just suddenly start prescribing medicine cannabis without getting a permit for that.
5: Mm-hmm.
6: So there's a process and rules and regulation around it. But of course, off the street people, you know, of course, there's no rules and regulations. So normally, there's a process the doctor prescribe it.
5: Mm-hmm.
6: And we have to submit a report to the government as well that in the last 6 months, we have prescribed medicine cannabis. For these, mm-hmm. these are different categories you prescribe it. So they're keeping an eye on that. So make sure that, you know, nobody will start abusing it.
5: Okay.
6: Even the doctors.
5: The doctors indeed will. Yes, definitely. That is important. When we talk about medicine, now people who might be on different medications as well, okay, a person, nowadays a person is on 5 medications,
6: yes.
5: Metformin, they're diabetic, they're metformin, there's so many other things. So if we add medicine cannabis into that, how they interact with other medications? Do there is a reason they can use or can't use with certain medications?
6: Yeah, so again, it depends what sort of medications you're using. For instance, metformin, I don't think there's any problem with metformin or high blood pressure medication.
5: Mm-hmm.
6: But if somebody is taking some antipsychotic medications or
5: mm-hmm.
6: psychotropic medications, you need to definitely have a discussion with the doctor.
5: Mm-hmm.
6: And the doctor definitely needs to have a look whether there's any risk involved in prescribing medicine and cannabis for that. The risk would be, I don't think would be a major risk, but of course they need to check with the doctor.
5: And definitely not in combination with any other opioids?
6: No, definitely opioids. What I tend to do myself, if somebody, especially for the chronic pain and they come and see me,
5: mm-hmm.
6: I tell them, okay, I'm going to start you on some medicine cannabis. So ultimately, I'm going to wean you off. That we cannot use
5: both
6: codeine and tramadol and morphine with your medicinal cannabis. If somebody is, of course, taking these medications for chronic pain, I'm going to wean you off, and then I'm going to start you with that. Yeah. So we cannot have these all together because the risk of sedation will be there, respiratory depression and stuff like that. So the risk is too much false.
5: Mm-hmm.
6: Yeah.
5: So when you're weaning it off, because I know weaning off from any of the drugs which has the addiction involved into it, it's not easy. So do they have those weaning off side effects as well? And do you give a very small amount of medicine cannabis while you're weaning them off?
6: I tend to do cross tapering. So normally, for instance, somebody is taking 100 milligram of morphine, for instance, and I'm going to start some medicine cannabis, I'm going to reduce morphine. I can't stop it straight away. I need to settle, I'm going to increase the medicinal cannabis dose and reduce that. So it's called cross-tapering.
5: Mm-hmm.
6: That's how I tend to do that. And it seems to be working okay for my patients, yeah.
5: Interesting. So what does the current research say about this long-term effect of using medicine cannabis? Because I remember on nowadays, whenever they talk about street drugs and all those things, we know cannabis is a very common recreation drug people use, sometimes underage students kids use. So how they are, what's the side effects of having these ones, or long-term effects of having medicine cannabis?
6: Yeah, in terms of research, still a lot of conflicting information. Some people, they swear by it, basically. And then because, again, I as far as my personal experience is concerned, I have got a very positive effect. I normally tend to, whenever a new patient comes and sees me, I tell them a data. I tell them all of my patients, they don't respond. I don't have any 100% result.
5: Mm-hmm.
6: But I've got 70 to 80% very positive response to people. So overall, they've responded very well. Long-term side effects, long-term adverse effects, yes, of course, dependency is an issue.
5: Mm-hmm.
6: So we have to be careful. The patient won't get dependent on that. So again, you need to have a discussion with the patient that I'm going to prescribe this medicine for this and this purpose, for
5: mm-hmm.
6: this and for that time period.
5: Mm-hmm.
6: And eventually, I'm going to wean you off as well. I think it depends on person to person as well. For instance, the lady we're talking about, she's 101 years old. Right now, she's taking a very small amount of medicine cannabis. I don't think she's going to abuse it. And if that has made a difference in her life, I'm not worried about any long-term effects or long-term addiction issue in her case, because overall, but if that's a 37-year-old man, again, similar, so I'll be worried about him. I can't prescribe medicine cannabis all his life. So you need to have a fine balance. Have a discussion with the patient. Very, very important.
5: Okay. Okay. Yeah, that does make sense, because, yeah. And in terms of the age wise, what age you can legally prescribe medicine cannabis?
6: 18 and over.
5: Okay.
6: So
5: not the under 18 months.
6: No. A GP cannot prescribe. A GP can prescribe the. There's a similar case. There's a girl. She's under 18. She wasn't one of my patients. One of my colleagues' patients. She had some sort of brain tumor. So she came to see me. I did prescribe medicinal cannabis, but CBD only, pure CBD oil. But CBD oil didn't help her. So I tried to prescribe THC for her as well. But I applied for a permit for her, but that was rejected. They told me that as a GP, I cannot prescribe THC to under 18-year-olds. So there's a rules and regulations behind that.
5: But nowadays, we are seeing more and more young girls going through problems of period pains and endometriosis and all those necessary bits.
6: Yes.
5: So can they not be prescribed because
6: CBD? Yes, pure CBD, they can do that. Pure CBD, they can do that, not THC, as I said, if they're under 18.
5: In Australia, we're talking about purely in Australia.
6: In Australia, that's correct. Yeah.
5: The reason I just want to give indicators to our listeners.
6: In Australia, yeah. So I'm not sure what's the policy at the moment, but last time I had a chat with another GP here in UK, they said they're still, it's in the process. The medicinal cannabis hasn't come into play yet.
5: No,
6: yeah.
5: Not yet.
6: Yeah.
5: Or in a very limitized testing phase kind of thing.
6: Okay.
5: Studies and all those things,
6: okay.
5: But not in that severe now. Does the law and regulations around medicine cabinets vary, and what in Australia, how they vary, and why it's most important for patients to understand them?
6: Yeah. So which is very interesting in Australia. Australia has got different states, again, the main law, as I said, in order to prescribe medicinal cannabis, a GP has to apply for a permit for that.
5: Mm-hmm.
6: And as I said, the medicinal cannabis consists of two things, one pure CBD and THC. So THC in Victoria, if you prescribe somebody THC, they are not legally drive. So THC, so you're not able to drive if you're taking THC. Because if you're caught and the police tests you, if you're under the influence of THC, you can be fined. You can lose your license.
5: Wow.
6: In other state, which is, for instance, in Tasmania, it's perfectly fine to drive under TSC. So there's no problem. So, which is very strange. But now they're saying the legislation is going to change here as well. Sometime, so that's why if somebody comes and sees me, I always ask them, do you drive? If they say, yes, we drive, so I cannot prescribe you TSC, because if I prescribe you TSC, it's not legal in Victoria. Compared to Tasmania, I'm not sure in Tasmania they've allowed people to drive on TSC. I have no idea. So that's the thing. There's a difference.
5: Okay. Now, when we talk about the wow, the time has passed so quickly. We just have almost 4 minutes before the end of the show. What advice would you want to give to someone considering medical cannabis for the very first time? So a person who has not used medicine cannabis for yet, in pain, came to you. What will be your advice to them, and how can you consider them to start on medicine cannabis? Could you have an example you can share?
6: Yeah, again, depends on the indication. Why this patient wants to use medicinal cannabis, the indication for that. Normally, we start medicinal cannabis not as a first thing.
5: Okay.
6: So normally, once we have, for instance, somebody's got chronic pain, we have tried one tablet, second tablet, third tablet, fourth tablet, doesn't work. So we cannot start medicinal cannabis straight away. So somebody who has utilized everything, versus somebody's got mental health issues, prescribe all the antipsychotics and all the medication, antipsychotropics and everything, and hasn't helped. In that case, we can try medicinal cannabis for that as well. ADHD, similar. ADHD medication hasn't worked. Let's try medicinal cannabis as well. It's not the first thing to try.
5: Okay.
6: So it has to be the last resort. If everything has failed, then you can consider medicinal cannabis. Because as I said, medicinal cannabis is still in the process of research and development. Nobody say that it's, this is medically indicated. Okay. For instance, we got in UK, we got NICE. Mm-hmm. Got NICE, everybody fine, NICE guidelines. Mm-hmm. So it's still in the process of research, and so it's not 100%. It might or might not benefit you.
2: Mm-hmm.
6: So

0: They have, of course, need a discussion with the doctor, need to discussion with the specialist, and we can try that. But of course, it's not the first treatment. It's the last resort.
1: Okay, it's the last resort. So patients who have gone through all sort of mesh regime and then they cannot find anything to control their pain. Yeah. That's the time. And it's more towards like a pain management routine on a very last edge.
0: Yeah, it's the last resort.
1: Okay, that's good. Okay, so Doctor, we are just in a few minutes of time. So do you like to give a quick message to our lovely people regarding medicine, cabin herbalism, as well as the difference of Australia and UK?
0: Yeah, so of course, you know, the reason, one of my reason to come and have a chat with you, the first topic, any doctors who are listening to this program, especially the GPs, if you like to work in Australia, I'm going to leave my details to you.
1: Mm-hmm.
0: They can always contact me on LinkedIn. I can always guide them if they want to know more about how things work. Internally, if they want to come from UK to work in Australia, I would be more than happy to guide them through.
1: Mm-hmm.
0: So they can contact you, the Inspire Luton, and through LinkedIn. Follow me LinkedIn. My profile is Farhan Ul Haq. They can find me there and they can message me there. I'll send you my email and my phone number to you as well. They can WhatsApp me or email me. I'm more than happy to guide them.
1: Mm-hmm.
0: In terms of medicinal cannabis, of course, because it's limited in terms of resources here.
1: Mm-hmm.
0: In UK, I think people have to just wait and see how things shape up. But eventually, as I said, medicinal cannabis can help people in various conditions, especially chronic pain, if other measures have failed. So they can try that. Of course, we need to wait and see how things shape up in the future.
1: Mm-hmm.
0: It might be a drug of choice in the future. You never know.
1: Indeed. Definitely, it could be a drug of choice to many people. But till that time, we have to wait and see. And if you are in Australia, the best part is you can go and see any GP as a walk-in patient.
0: Yes.
1: That's what I love about it. So I will be visiting Australia soon.
0: More than welcome.
1: Okay. Thank you so much, Dr. Sam, for coming from all the way to Australia to us and sharing your wise wisdom with us. And thank you so much for coming back on the show.
0: Thank you.
1: Thank you so much.
0: Assalamu alaikum.
1: And this is all for today's show. Please keep joining us. Keep listening to us. We will come back again next week with a new topic. Stay tuned. Remember us in your duas. Assalamu alaikum.
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5: Did you see that guy on TV?
6: What, that No Comment guy?
5: Yeah, he was sick. What was his name?
6: I think it was Atiq Malik.
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14: 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We are now going to play for you the Daily Iman Booster, a series of short reminders to boost the heart and soul.
15: And this doctor points to the monitor and says, Dr. Khalid, look, Dr. Khalid, look. What was that? The heartbeat went from 13 to 113. The blood pressure and the oxygen went all the way up, and the person is now breathing normally. And the doctor says, La ilaha illallah. There is none worthy of worship except Allah subhanahu wa ta'ala. Look, Allah subhanahu wa ta'ala made almost a dead person came back to his normal sense, his normal system. And he opened his eyes and he started looking left and right. So the doctor was shocked that Allahu Akbar, look at the qudra of Allah subhanahu wa ta'ala. Immediately the doctor went outside and he said to the sons, he says, go, be next to your father, because Allah knows best how long he will live, maybe 1 hour, maybe half an hour. He says, I don't know, I'm just a human being, I give, you know, the estimation based on my little bit knowledge. Go next to your father and try your best to be with him and tell him to say the Shahada. The boys run inside. They said, someone start kissing his head, someone start kissing his hand, and said to the father, Alhamdulillah, Allah gave him long life. Then half an hour and 1 hour, according to the doctor. What happened? That the boys start reciting the Quran next to the father. They open the first page of the Quran and they start with Surah Al-Fatiha. The first day passes and the children are keep reading. So they finish the first juz and the third juz and the third and fourth and fifth and sixth part of the Quran, juz of the Quran. The second day passes and the man is, alhamdulillah, still alive. And the doctor is coming and checking the patient. And it goes on and on. And these boys, the sons, reading the Quran, he says, after the third day, when the boy, almost at the last juz, the last part of the Quran, and almost at the last few chapters of the Quran, the moment the son, he passed away. He passed away. So the boys, definitely, they got sad. But Dr. Khalid Jubair, he didn't let this whole thing to go just easily and just, you know, that it's just a normal death. No. He waited. Then later on, he gathered few of the boys and he says, Billahi alaykum, I ask you for the sake of Allah. Why 3 days? Why specifically your father lived for 3 days and you finished the entire Quran within the 3 days, and then he passed away. What your father used to do? What is his daily routine? So the son said,

0: Ya Sheikh, wallahi, my father, since we know him, he every 3 days used to finish the Quran. Every 3 days, he used to complete the Quran, reciting the Quran. Subhanallah. As he lived, Allah subhanahu wa ta'ala took his soul the way he lived. 3 days, constantly, continuously, the sons read the Quran on this man. And the last thing, the boy read the last chapter of the Quran, and after a few minutes, this person died. Allahu Akbar. This reminds me about the hadith of the Prophet sallallahu alayhi wa sallam. Man shabba ala shay'in, shaba alayhi. Whoever grow on something, he will end up on that thing. So it's a very straightforward message for myself and for my brothers and sisters. We should get used to the good deeds, Quran, Adhkar, Salah, fasting, voluntary fasting. So once we get used to it, insha'Allah ta'ala, our ending will be on that good things. I ask Allah subhanahu wa ta'ala to make us among those who are always taking heed when we go through these stories and we take the ibrah, we take the lessons from all these things that is happening around us. May Allah subhanahu wa ta'ala make us among those who abide by the Quran, implement the Quran, and understand the Quran, and follow the Quran, and ask Allah subhanahu wa ta'ala to make us among those who follow the sunnah of our beloved Prophet Muhammad sallallahu alayhi wasallam and apply them in our life. Ameen ya Rabbil Alameen. See you inshallah ta'ala in the next episode. Until then, take care of yourself and your family members. Wassalamu alaikum wa rahmatullahi wa barakatuh.
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0: One old man who used to pray day and night in the masjid in the

leaned towards the people, the congregation, and he started doing his adhkar. When he is doing the adhkar, he saw that old man sat on the floor and start, you know, pushing himself because he cannot walk properly. So he's pushing himself and coming closer to the imam until this man sits in front of the imam. Salamu alaykum wa alaykum as-salam. He says, Ya Sheikh, Ya Imam, I want you to teach me something that it will benefit me. Teach me something from Islam that will benefit me. Now the Imam is saying that I was surprised by this question and I was not even prepared. And I start thinking what to tell him. He just surprised me with this question and what to tell him, and he's an old man. Like if he was someone young, boy, or a teenager, or even, you know, someone in his 20s and 30s, but he's a very old man. So he says, Wallahi, I don't know what to say, but suddenly Allah subhanahu wa ta'ala put in his heart, Imam's heart, that one hadith.

0: There are light upon the tongue. They are heavy in the scale, and they are most beloved to the most merciful Allah subhanahu wa ta'ala. What are these words? Subhanallahi wa bihamdihi, subhanallahi al-azim. The Imam said this hadith to the man, the old man. So he said, huh? Repeat again. I couldn't get it. So the Imam said again, قال رسول الله صلى الله عليه وسلم كلمتان خفيفتان على اللسان ثقيلتان في الميزان حبيبتان إلى الرحمن سبحان الله العظيم وبحمده سبحان الله العظيم. Again he repeated the same hadith twice. Prophet Muhammad peace be upon him said, there are two words, they are light on the tongue, heavy in the scale, and they are beloved to the most merciful Allah subhanahu wa ta'ala. Subhanallah al-azim wa bihamdihi, subhanallah al-azim. Or subhanallah wa bihamdihi, subhanallah al-azim. The man says, repeat. I couldn't understand, I couldn't memorize. So the sheikh said, again and again and again, many times, until the old man says, okay, now I memorized. Now I memorized that hadith, two words, light on a tongue, heavy in the scale, most beloved to the most merciful Allah subhanahu wa ta'ala. Subhanallah wa bihamdihi, subhanallah al-azim. After that, this man left the masjid. But wallahi, he didn't just leave the masjid. He took this hadith literally and become a da'iyah, become an ambassador of this hadith. Every person that he sees on the street, at home, outside, inside, in the gatherings, he grabs that person and he says, listen, قَالَ رَسُولُ اللَّهِ صَلَّى اللَّهُ عَلَيْهُ وَسَلَّمُ. The Prophet صلى الله عليه وسلم says two words, Allah Almighty, Subhanallah wa bihamdihi, where he only say this word, Subhanallah.
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0: Then the gathering happens at home and the girls come, the daughters and the granddaughters and the niece and whosoever. He gathered them. تعالوا يا بنات تعالوا, come, oh girls, come. Listen, the Prophet sallallahu alayhi wasallam says, there are two words, light upon the tongue, heavy in the scale, most beloved to the most merciful Allah subhanahu wa ta'ala, subhanallahi wa bihamdihi, subhanallah al-azim. And he keep repeats it until these girls memorize it. He goes to the majlis, to the gathering, and whoever he sees, he say this hadith. He walks or he goes outside on the road, on the wheelchair, or whoever he meets, he say the same hadith. He goes to the grocery shop. The moment he enters, he talk to the shopkeeper and he will say this hadith. He specifically and only came ambassador for this hadith. He is only talking about this hadith. He is giving da'wah to the people because of this hadith. And it was known in the community, in the society, that this person, this old man, subhanallah, he only have one hadith and he is keep telling people that keep doing dhikr. It is the, you know, two light words upon the tongue, most beloved to Allah Almighty, the most heavy in the scale, and he is keep repeating this again and again. Until this man got a little sick and he went into coma. He spent in the coma for a long time. And every time the kids going and visiting the father, the grandchildren going and visiting their grandfather, and he is in coma. One day, there was some signs in the monitors and in his system that shows in the monitor that, you know, this person is okay, or maybe he will wake up. So all the children went and start looking at the father. The doctor came and stand next to the father, or this

0: old man, and he start looking at him, and then checking his pulse and checking and everything, and suddenly the man opens his eye after long time in coma. And wallahi, the moment he opened his eyes and he sees the doctor and he stuck staring at the doctor, he saw everywhere left and right. He realized that the sons and the family members are standing, and next to him there is a doctor, and he start looking at the doctor, looking at his white coat, looking at the, you know, things that he is having for the checkup and things. The man realized that he is a doctor from his appearance, and he holds upon his coat, the white coat. He holds upon this white coat while he's sleeping, laying down, and he holds upon the white coat, and he says, "Ya doctor, oh doctor." قَالَ رَسُولُ اللَّهِ صَلَّى اللَّهُ عَلَيْهِ وَسَلَّمَ. The Prophet, peace be upon him, says, كَلِمَتَانْ خَفِيفَتَانْ عَلَى اللِّسَانِ ثَقِيلَتَانْ فِي الْمِيزَانِ حَبِيبَتَانْ إِلَى الرَّحْمَنِ سُبْحَانَ اللَّهِ وَبِحَمْدِهِ سُبْحَانَ اللَّهِ الْعَظِيمِ. Imagine, the man was in coma. The moment he opens his eyes and he saw someone new or someone a stranger, he holds him and he starts giving him da'wah of the La ilaha illallah, the giving him da'wah of the athkar of Allah subhanahu wa ta'ala, to make the remembrance of Allah subhanahu wa ta'ala. And he says a couple of times, repeating to the doctor, until the doctor says, yes, yes, inshallah. And then the doctor starts repeating behind him. The moment the doctor starts repeating behind him, the man said the last word, subhanallahi wa bihamdihi, subhanallah al-azim, and he passed away. Subhanallah. My brothers and sisters, the way you live, the way you die. Not only that, this is a message for me and for my brothers and sisters. Once the love of Allah subhanahu wa ta'ala goes in your heart, once the love of Rasulullah sallallahu alayhi wasallam goes into your heart, wallahi, you want to live this love. You want to tell other people the love that you are living in. Those, specifically those who are working in da'wah. Why they work in da'wah and they go and give people the da'wah and tell them about Allah, tell them about Islam? Because they love this path. They love the path of da'wah. They love the path of Rasulullah. They want to do the same. So, wallahi, this is a message for myself and yourself, all of us, that we have to hold upon the Quran and the Sunnah. We have to hold upon the Athkar. That wallahi, the simplest act of worship that Allah gave me and you, the Athkar. You does not require to make wudu, you does not require to face Qibla, you does not require to be in the masjid or sitting on your musalla if you are a sister at home, and you does not require to cover yourself. Nothing. Just repeat and move your tongue with the remembrance of Allah subhanahu wa ta'ala. And once you do that, believe me, you get used to it, and what's in your heart, it will pop up. The moment we are dying, what is in the heart, it will be on the tongue. I ask Allah subhanahu wa ta'ala to make us among those who are always involved in the dhikr of Allah subhanahu wa ta'ala, and we follow the sunnah of our beloved Prophet Muhammad sallallahu alayhi wa sallam. Ameen ya Rabbil Alameen. Inshallah ta'ala, we will see you in the next episode. Until then, take care of yourself and your family members. Wassalamu alaikum wa rahmatullahi wa barakatuh.
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4: Sheikh Muhammad Sabra, the one who's narrating the story, he said that the man who gave the ghusl, he received a call. And he said, how we can help you? He said, Ya Sheikh, we have three bodies of three men who died in a car accident. Please, if you can come and give ghusl, give the bath to these people. So the Sheikh said, Inshallah, I will come and I will bring some other people with me so we can do the ghusl properly, because there are three and I'm one. I will bring some people with me. So the Sheikh managed to get two of his friends, those who are also expert and in the same field of giving ghusl to the dead person. They went all the way to the place. They found the first man dead because of the car accident. Then they gave him the ghusl. The first one, done. The second one, same thing. Give him ghusl, everything is normal, done. The third one, they put him on the bathtub, and the Sheikh is describing that this person having a good, healthy body. His skin, head to toe, is white. His body shape is mashallah good, very fit. They says, Wallahi, by Allah, we took the water in a jug and we pour on him, and his color getting changed into black. Not only that, there was so bad smell start coming from this body that we couldn't bear, and the black color of the skin is getting darker and darker. The more they pour water on the body, the darker it becomes. What's wrong? What's happening here? And the more they pour water on the body, the disgusting, very bad smell coming out from the body, and it is increasing. To the extent that those two people assisting the Sheikh, they says, Wallahi, we cannot stand this smell. We have to leave. So the Sheikh says, wait, wait. And then he went outside and he asked the family member, do you have a mask? Do you have mask? So they gave him three masks. They put the mask and they start making ghusl. But within this little time, the process of ghusl is not that long. But the smell was so bad that they couldn't bear. The Sheikh went again and the Sheikh says, I need more masks. And they says, Wallahi, we are putting double mask on our face and we cannot bear the smell. The Sheikh is swearing by Allah, he says the smell of the sewage is compared to this body is nothing. The smell of the sewage, if you compare it with this body, the smell of the sewage will be beautiful. Can you imagine? So the Sheikh was saying that if you compare the smell of the sewage and the smell of this body, the smell of the sewage compared to this body is, it's beautiful. Can you imagine? The smell coming out of the body was horrible, that these people could not continue. The people wearing two masks, three people wearing two masks, double masks, and they cannot continue, they cannot carry on with the ghusl. And this is wallahi, by the time we put the water and we finished our the ghusl, our process, wallahi, by Allah, the head of this person until the legs, until the toe, it was more blacker, more darker than the coal. You know the coal that you put on fire? Wallahi, he says that beautiful body, that beautiful color of the body, everything turned into something horrible. The smell was horrible.
5: 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I was on Inspire FM today, which I think is a great platform for people to raise awareness of really good issues. So well done to Shamiza and her team. I just want to leave a message with you guys. Spread kindness wherever you are and just always try to be good people.
4: And they wrapped him and they were shocked and they left. But the sheikh was very upset. And when he left, he saw the some family members and one of the friend, the one who gave the masks and some, you know, little bit, the assist. So the sheikh holds upon the man, this young man, the friend of this person. He says, Billahi alaik, I ask you for the sake of Allah. I ask you and I want you to be truthful for the sake of Allah. Will this person used to pray? Because this is a very common sign. Ask any person who is working into this field, the one who is giving ghusl and the one who is into the graveyard and digging and everything, they know this. This is very common, especially the one who gives the ghusl, because he can see a lot of things that the other people cannot see. So the sheikh says, Billahi alaik, for the sake of Allah, tell me the truth. Your friend, he have to pray? Or would he pray in his life? So the boy said, yes, yes, sheikh, yes. He prayed every time. Every fard, every salah, he used to pray. And the sheikh became quiet and he left. But the sheikh was not comfortable. Days passes and subhanallah, the same boy, the same friend of this person, the third person who died, he came to sheikh. And he came after the salam, he said, and sheikh, please forgive me. Please, for the sake of Allah, forgive me. So the sheikh says, I know that you lied. So the boy says, yes, I lied. Because I can see that you was upset. Your other friends, they were facing this difficulty, giving ghusl and all these things. And you, when you ask me this kind of question, that, you know, this person, he prayed in his life or no, I have no other thing to say except to tell you the false information that, yes, he used to pray. So the sheikh said, then tell me the truth. So this friend of the person who died, he says, wallahi ya sheikh, from the time I know this person, maybe from the birth until that the day he died, wallahi ya sheikh, he never ever prayed in his life. Not a single time he put his head on the floor. Not a single time we saw him entering the masjid. And he used to say to his close friends that, I don't pray. I never went inside the masjid. I never prayed once in my life. See? Not only now praying, but now telling people proudly, or not being proud of it, but telling other people that I never pray. I never do this. I never do that. Subhanallah. Because of that, can you imagine this kind of death this person went through? I don't understand who on the face of this earth living, claiming to be a Muslim, and he is not praying. The pray is the only one thing that you cannot skip. You can skip anything except the prayers. You can skip fasting because you're sick. You can skip your Ramadan. You can skip your zakat because you have no money. You can skip Hajj because you are not fit financially or physically. But the only one thing that no one is exempted from is Salah. Is Salah. In only two conditions. if you're a woman and you're going through your monthly cycle, or you are a person with no brain, with no sane, you're an insane person. That's it. And because of that negligence of people that they are doing to themselves because of the salah, this was the ending of this person. Smell coming from the body, the face and the body turns from white to black. And how this person will face Allah subhanahu wa ta'ala. How the people will carry him before burying him, and the smell is coming from his body. Subhanallah. May Allah subhanahu wa ta'ala protect us from that. And may Allah subhanahu wa ta'ala make us among those who are abide by the rules of Allah subhanahu wa ta'ala. Give priority to your salah. Give priority to the do's and don'ts that Allah subhanahu wa ta'ala says, and give priority to the sunnah of the Prophet sallallahu alayhi wa sallam, so you can revive it in your life. May Allah subhanahu wa ta'ala bless us all. Inshallah ta'ala, we will talk more about other stories in the next episode. Until then, take care of yourself and your family members. Wassalamu alaikum wa rahmatullahi wa barakatuh.
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4: This story said by Sheikh Abbas Batawi, the one we spoke about him a lot, the one who worked in the cemetery as a volunteer to give the ghusl to the dead people for more than 30 years. In Jeddah, the biggest cemetery in Jeddah, he was the in charge of it. He received a call from the sisters team, those who give ghusl to the sisters, to the female. So after receiving the call, the lady spoke to him as he's the manager, and she said, "Wallahi, I never ever saw a woman that in this condition. Her face was glowing. There was a big smile on her face. There's a smell, good smell coming from the body before we put the body, because this is something that the mughassil al-amwat, the person who's giving the ghusl, do. You put the sidr, some of the herbs, kafur, you know, the atar, the perfume, the musk and whatsoever." He says, "We didn't do anything, and the beautiful smell coming from this lady. The face and the body is shining, and there's a smile. And overall, throughout the process of ghusl, the finger of that lady is in that status, the status of shahada. So she is doing, or she is laying down, and her finger is like that. And it was not the case before. But once they put her into the place where they give the ghusl, her finger was still like this, with a big smile, with a shiny face, with the good smell that is coming from her body." Subhanallah. So the Sheikh said, "If I was her mahram, I would go and see. If she was my sister, if she was my daughter, I will go and I will see this." But definitely, he says, "I couldn't. But I was even surprised that what happened later on, this is not enough from the signs, from the good signs that is coming from this lady. It was 17 of Ramadan. Sheikh Abbas says that we took her to Mecca, to Haram. And imagine, it's mid of Ramadan. They took her almost at Isha time. So Isha and Taraweeh will start. You can imagine how many people, the number of people praying in Salat al-Isha and praying the Salat al-Taraweeh in Haram, in the place where is the Masjid al-Haram. Now you can imagine how big number it is. It's the mid of Ramadan, 17th of Ramadan. Sheikh said that it is the first time happening ever that we took this lady, and during the Taraweeh, normally the Imam stops, there is janazah coming, they will pray Salat al-Janazah, and then they continue. And then after some time, there is another patch of janazah. They says at that time it was the only one janazah, the funeral of that lady. It says it is kind of impossible. Usually 2, 3, 4, 5, but only one, that is difficult to even understand and comprehend. But it's the will of Allah subhanahu wa ta'ala. So that only one lady was there, and the entire haram and the entire people, those who came for umrah, those who came for taraweeh, those who came to sit in the masjid in the Mecca, all these people, they made dua and prayed upon that lady.
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1: Assalamu alaikum. Assalamu alaikum, listeners. Welcome to the Ask Imam show on this beautiful, blessed Friday. Yes, indeed, Juma Mubarak, mashallah. It's Friday, the 28th of August. Indeed, Friday, the 28th of August, my dear and sisters. And it is Rabbi al-Awwal wise. Let me just double check the. Our website has failed, saying it can't fetch the Rabbi al-Awwal date. 15th of Rabbi al-Awwal, as Sheikh has confirmed. MashaAllah, Sheikh is more on the ball than I am, alhamdulillah. Without further ado, let's bring Sheikh into it. Assalamu alaikum, Sheikh.
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1: Jazakallah khair for your time, mashallah. Of course, not only on Tuesday mornings, listeners, for those of you who get to listen to Tadabbur Quran, mashallah, Sheikh's a beautiful reflection on the Quran, but also, of course, for the last few weeks, but also prior to that, during Hajj times, we have had, Sheikh with us, giving us his time, talking about various topics, alhamdulillah, and always, alhamdulillah, there for us. So I'd like each and every single one of you guys to make a massive, massive dua for Sheikh, inshallah ta'ala. And inshallah, we all make dua that Allah subhanahu wa ta'ala blesses Sheikh, puts barakah in his time, blesses his family. And may Allah subhanahu wa ta'ala accept all the good that you do, Sheikh, inshallah. Jazakallah khair for all your time. So today, Sheikh, we continue our topic in line with, of course, Rabi al-Awwal. The birth of the Prophet sallallahu alaihi wasallam we spoke about last week. We continue the topic this time and going into a little bit about the childhood of the Prophet sallallahu alaihi wasallam. And this was especially intriguing because sometimes whenever we talk about the life of the Prophet sallallahu alaihi wasallam, we talk about the different sunnahs of the Prophet sallallahu alaihi wasallam, the different ahadith, and we also talk about the different surahs that were revealed to the Prophet sallallahu alaihi wasallam. And most of this, obviously, as we know it, is post prophethood, which of course was at that age of 40. And sometimes we lack the kind of maybe knowledge on the earlier life of our beloved Prophet Muhammad sallallahu alaihi wasallam. So we thought, myself and Brother Skander, mashallah, has actually put this together for us. So Jazakallah, Brother Skander has actually put this document together for us, actually questioning our knowledge about the Prophet sallallahu alaihi wasallam from childhood, which I thought will be quite important, Sheikh. So in regards the birth of the Prophet sallallahu alaihi wasallam, we spoke about the various signs last week at the birth of the Prophet sallallahu alaihi wasallam and the miracles that took place at the time of the birth of Prophet sallallahu alaihi wasallam. Now, when we're looking at early childhood youth of the Prophet ﷺ, is there actually a lot of information? I know we're going to go through a few instances which we are aware of, but is there much information out there about the youth that took place to the Prophet ﷺ?
4: Bismillah ar-Rahman ar-Rahim, alhamdulillah rabbil alameen, wa afdalu salatu wa tamusilima al-Nabi Muhammad wa ala alihi wa sahbihi ajma'in. Nabi alayhi salatu wa salam, he told us in different hadith about part of his youth, and even some of them in Al-Bukhari. For example, one of the first hadith in Bukhari about when Jibreel alayhi salam came to him in the cave, which is called Bad'ul Wahi, when the Wahi started to the Prophet alayhi salatu wasalam. That hadith narrated by Aisha radiallahu ta'ala anha. And here, what we can understand when we see the hadith in Bukhari, and the one who narrated it is Aisha, this means that Muhammad sallallahu alaihi wasallam was telling them, the wife of the Prophet sallallahu alaihi wasallam, about his birth, about his time before the Nubuwa, before the prophethood. And for example, Nabi sallallahu alaihi wasallam, he said in authentic hadith, "I know a stone that it used to give me salam in Mecca." while he used to pass. And I can show you where is the stone. And this authentic hadith, which means that, yes, there are many things that happened in the childhood of the Prophet alayhi salatu wasalam, and it is narrated by himself or by the people who are around him. Like the hadith, when we talk about it later, about this Bahira thing, that we find that Abu Bakr radiallahu ta'ala was in that caravan when this happened. So Abu Bakr spoke about it. So this time, we are talking here about 40 years. And some of these 40 years, obviously narrated by others, because when he was 25, for example, he married Khadija radiallahu ta'ala anha. So there is now sons, daughters, there is involved Zayd as well, and many, many other things. So this time was narrated by the Prophet Sallallahu Alaihi Wasallam. Nabi Sallallahu Alaihi Wasallam spoke about it. And those who used to be around him, obviously, also they spoke about these things. So from all of these, we can understand, yes, there are many things, many miracles happened in the life of the Prophet alayhi salatu wasalam. Today I was listening to a great Sheikh, rahmatullah ta'ala alayhi, called Muhammad Mutawalli Sha'rawi, and he mentioned a few things about Nabi alayhi salatu wasalam. He said, all the prophets in the Quran, when Allah subhanahu wa ta'ala spoke about them, he called them by their names. Ya Isa, inni mutawafiq wa rafi'uk alayhi. Ya Musa, ya Nuh, ya Ibrahim. When it came to the Prophet alayhi salatu wasalam, you'll not find one ayah saying Ya Muhammad.
1: Subhanallah.
4: It's signed Ya Ayyuhar Rasul, Ya Ayyuhar Nabi. And this shows you the how Allah subhanahu wa ta'ala elevated the status of the Prophet Muhammad alayhi salatu wasalam. And obviously also remember this is part of the culture. In Arab culture, they don't call the person by his name. So when you hear even about the non-believers, Ya Aba Sufyan, Abu al-Hakam, about Abu Jahl, other people, because this is the custom there, that when a person is very important, they don't call him by his name. This is why you'll find Abu Bakr, but Abu Bakr has a name, Abdullah bin Abu Qahafa, and so on. So you'll find the Quran, when addressed to Nabi Sallallahu Alaihi Wasallam, he said all the time, Ya Ayyuha Rasul. And Allah Subhanahu Wa Ta'ala in the Quran, he made oaths by different things. He said, Wadduha, Wallayli Idha Saja, Washamsu Wadduha, وَالْقَمَرِ إِذَا تَلَاهَا. So, وَالْتِينِ وَالْزَيْتُونِ. All these, which is qasam. But for Muhammad alayhi salatu wasalam, he was the only person during all the history of the prophets that Allah subhanahu wa ta'ala made a qasam by his life. He said, لَعَمْرُكَ إِنَّهُمْ فِي غَمْرَتِهِمْ سَاهُونَ. By your life, that they are heedless, and they are not responding to your message. And this also shows us the status of Muhammad sallallahu alayhi wa
1: sallam.
4: And even the miracles. The miracles, why the miracles? With surrounding us. As Allah subhanahu wa ta'ala said, سَخَّرَ لَكُمْ مَا فِي الْأَرْضِ جَمِيعًا. He made everything on this earth to serve us. So this is why you'll find a camel, massive camel, but you can... little child ride it, and the horse you can make that Allah subhanahu wa ta'ala made it for you, even the trees and all of these things. As long as the people they are not doing corruption, then you'll find the earth or the things around you going with good things with you in a harmony. When the people start making corruption, then

0: There will be problems. This is why you will find disasters. You will find floods. You will find all of these things.
1: Mm.
0: Because Allah subhanahu wa ta'ala created this, the whole world, in a balanced way. So Nabi alayhi salatu wasalam came, and with his birth, these things that we spoke about it last week, and there's no harm in mentioning it again, that there was something to the Iwan of Kisra, the palace of Kisra, something with the Romans at that time, and many other things, means that the whole world now is welcoming Muhammad alayhi salatu wasalam. And there is another point also we mentioned before we move to the others, because we know now that Nabi sallallahu alayhi wa sallam was born in Aam al-Fil, the year of elephant. Now, why Nabi sallallahu alayhi wa sallam was born in that? Definitely, there is a reason for this. Because Allah subhanahu wa ta'ala, He is the one who ordered Ibrahim to build that house. And as mentioned in Surah Al-Baqarah. And while they are building that, they made the dua that Allah bring amongst them a prophet. So Nabi Sallallahu Alaihi Wasallam, he is the answering of that dua. So imagine if Abraha at that time managed to destroy the Kaaba. Then Nabi Sallallahu Alaihi Wasallam will come to Mecca and there is nothing to talk about.
1: Mm.
0: But Allah subhanahu wa ta'ala kept, preserved the Kaaba at that time, because now there is a messenger coming to make this

0: It is the Ask Imam Show, mashallah. If you do have any questions, please do let us know. We are speaking to Sheikh Ahmed and speaking about the life of our beloved Prophet Muhammad sallallahu alaihi wasallam. And in particular, we want to, of course, this week concentrate on, of course, the youth of the Prophet sallallahu alaihi wasallam, and of course childhood, because we spoke about the birth and the miracles of the birth. So we want to speak a little bit more about, of course, the youth of the Prophet sallallahu alaihi wasallam. So if you have anything to add to our discussion, feel free to call in. You can join us if you want to. You can text or WhatsApp 0777948122, and you can join us that way as well, inshallah ta'ala. So listeners, in regards to the topic itself, around some of the instances which took place at the youth of the Prophet sallallahu alaihi wasallam, Sheikh, we've got this beautiful research that our dear brother Skander has done. So one of the things I really wanted to look at, and really for you to kind of maybe describe and share with the listeners, the action that took place around the Prophet sallallahu alaihi wasallam's chest being opened up, removed his heart and extracted a clot, saying that it was the share of Satan in him. What is this all about, Sheikh? And what actually physically took place at the time?
1: This incident recorded in Al-Bukhari, so for us as Muslims, we believe that this is the most authentic hadith book. And it happened nearly when Prophet Muhammad sallallahu alaihi wasallam was just after four. At that time, Halima, she went to Mecca and asked Amina to extend the stay of Muhammad sallallahu alaihi wasallam with her. And Amina, at the beginning, she refused and said, look, he's four now, and I'd like to spend some time with him. And after the plea of Halima, she's accepted. So Nabi sallallahu alaihi wasallam went back. And at that time, he has two other brothers, step brothers or foster brothers, what you call them. And they used to go and play. And one day, when Nabi Sallallahu Alaihi Wasallam was out, so these two brothers saw something beyond their imagination or thinking that they will happen. They saw two people, obviously they were angels, with white clothes. They came, they laid Muhammad his chest, and they took a clot from his heart, washed it, then put it back and sealed it. Then, so, Nabi Sallallahu Alaihi Wasallam, after that, he was only, really, he was poorly. You can't see on his face. So when he went back, and the children were so scared, so they went back to Halima, and they said to her, this is what happened. And Halima was so scared about this, and she said, she doesn't know what's happening.
0: Mm.
1: So she took, now she took Muhammad sallallahu alaihi wasallam back to Amina. And she said to her, I think it is good time that he will stay with you. And she said, what happened? Just a few weeks ago, you said, I'd like to keep him. Obviously, because yani Muhammad sallallahu alaihi wasallam was bringing the barakah to the whole house. She said to her, that's it. And she said, no, you need to tell me. Then she told her, and they said to her, don't worry, my son, Shayateen, will not touch him, will not come near to him. And she described to her that when she was pregnant, it was so light. And also she saw like Noor light when she gave birth to Muhammad sallallahu alayhi wa sallam. Now, this incident recorded, as I said, in Bukhari, and there is another similar one happened before the night of Isra, that the angels came, and in that one, Jibreel particularly, and again opened the chest, and he has Zamzam with him, and he washed the heart of the Prophet sallallahu alaihi wasallam with Zamzam and put it back. And I think Aisha is saying that I saw the mark of that on the chest of Nabi alayhi salatu wasalam. And this shows us that these things, what happened, it wasn't spiritual thing or something that we cannot believe in it. And Allah subhanahu wa ta'ala, for him, it was easy for him that the malak, when he finished this, do like this, and then the chest will be sealed without any problem. But to leave a mark there to show that this happened. And for us, when we think about this, you can see open heart operation happened.
0: Subhanallah.
1: And there is no anesthetic, nothing like this.
0: No infection, Sheikh.
1: No infection.
0: Subhanallah.
1: And Allah subhanahu wa ta'ala, ala kulli shayin qadir, he can do anything, okay. subhanahu wa ta'ala. But it shows us the importance of purification.
0: Subhanallah.
1: And Allah subhanahu wa ta'ala told us in the Quran, I think 3-4 places that about Muhammad sallallahu alayhi wa sallam, he said, wa yuzakkihim. What's the yuzakkihim means? Purify them. In the ayah in Surah Al-Baqarah, what Allah subhanahu wa ta'ala said, رَبَّنَا وَبَعَثْ فِيهِمْ رَسُولًا مِّنْهُمْ يَتْلُوا عَلَيْهِمْ آيَاتِكَ وَيَعَلُّهُمُ الْكِتَابَ وَالْحِكْمَةَ وَيُزَكِّيهِمْ إِنَّكَ أَنْتَ الْعَزِيزُ الْحَكِيمُ. Oh Allah, send from amongst them themselves messenger, teach them the ayat, the verses of Allah subhanahu wa ta'ala, teach them the book, the Quran, the hikmah, the wisdom, and purify them. Why purifying is important? And why here we see purification with the Prophet alayhi salatu wasalam? Because someone can learn all the Islamic books, can learn the Quran and the Hadith and these things, but this might not make any impact on his life. There is these Orientals, they read the Quran, they read the Hadith, and they read the history and these things for one reason, that they like to find if there is anything to attack Islam through it. And subhanAllah, some people, not only one or two, few of scholars from other faiths, they studied Islam with this intention. But they went deep in the Quran, the Hadith, they found they cannot resist the knowledge that is there, and they embraced it. After that became some of the big names is there, subhanAllah. So the idea of tazkiyah here, that the knowledge needs to be in action, purification, because here the way that you are dealing with everything in this world will be pure according to the way that Allah subhanahu wa ta'ala taught you in the Quran, with the wisdom that Allah subhanahu wa ta'ala told us as well. So this purification of the heart of the Prophet sallallahu alaihi wasallam was part of the process that Allah subhanahu wa ta'ala made for the Prophet sallallahu alaihi wasallam, because now Muhammad sallallahu alaihi wasallam is the one who is making this tazkiyah. And this is why you'll find the Nabi sallallahu alaihi wasallam, all the time he used to talk to the Sahaba about the importance of this, about trying to be pure, trying to...

0: our duty now all the time when we read the hadith, when we read the Quran first, the hadith of Nabi Sallallahu Alaihi Wasallam, that we must put this in action to purify our intention, to purify our actions. We are dealing with the whole world is according to the manhaj of Allah Subhanahu Wa Ta'ala.
1: SubhanAllah. Jazakallah, Sheikh. Listeners, we are listening to Sheikh Ahmed there, mashallah. Beautiful reflection there. And again, I think it's not just, of course, looking at certain actions purely there for the sake of it, but again, as the Sheikh explained about the importance of purification, but physical purification for ourselves again. And as we know, of course, the importance of cleanliness for us as Muslims. And I think one of the other things I just wanted to touch upon, Sheikh, we've got about 2 minutes before we go to the break, was this remark around the removal of the share of Satan and washing with Zamzam of the Prophet Sallallahu Alaihi Wasallam regarding that. So I just wanted to re-emphasize a little bit about that. And something else that you mentioned, I was just listening when you were talking about the fact that there's a physical like the stitching of the Prophet ﷺ's chest there, which of course later on, as you mentioned, Aisha briefed that this was actually visible. I mean, the Prophet ﷺ could have used without any signs to be there, but to avoid people thinking it was a spiritual cleansing, or if it was a dream, perhaps even it was physically done like this. In regards, of course, the removal of the share of Satan, what's that referring to, Sheikh? Do you know?
0: Because Allah subhanahu wa ta'ala told us in the Quran, وَنَفْسٍ وَمَا سَوَّهَا فَأَلْهَمَهَا فُجُورَ وَتَقْوَهَا, that every nafs, it has in it the good. Now, for the Prophet sallallahu alayhi wa sallam to deliver his message, he needs to be fully pure. And he mentioned this in hadith that he mentioned that everyone has qareen with him. And they said to him, Musa wasalam, to change him from a human being, only human being, that he might have good and bad in him, to make him now a prophet, that he's purely or completely pure, sallallahu alayhi wa sallam. And this is what you can see from his actions.

0: خالد بن الوليد, one of the great leaders in the Islamic history. And this is the dua of Nabi sallallahu alayhi wa sallam and how he thought about the future sallallahu alayhi wa sallam.
1: Sallallahu alayhi wa sallam. Jazakallah, Shaykh, for those beautiful thoughts. We've got much more to talk about, listeners. Unfortunately, we are coming to a break. We will be back after the break where we will be going through a few more thoughts around the childhood, of course, of the Prophet sallallahu alayhi wa sallam, inshallah ta'ala. If you have any thoughts to share with us, let us know. 0777-948-1822. 0777-948-1822. And again, once again, I would like to thank our dear Shaykh for his time. May Allah bless him, inshallah ta'ala, for continuously supporting Inspire FM, inshallah. And all those of you, and including myself, who benefit from this knowledge, please keep the Shaykh and his family in your du'as. Listeners, we are going to go to a quick break. Please do not go anywhere. We'll be back.
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0: Assalamu alaikum, listeners. Welcome back to the Ask Imam Show on this beautiful, blessed day of Jummah, mashallah, Friday the 28th of August. The time has just gone 5:30 and we are speaking about the childhood, the youth of our dear beloved Prophet Muhammad sallallahu alaihi wasallam, inshallah. We do have our dear Sheikh Ahmad with us, inshallah ta'ala, for the second half of the show, where we will be speaking a little bit further on this. Listeners, if you do have any thoughts to join us, inshallah ta'ala, then please do so. You can call us 01582481822, or of course you could text WhatsApp 0777948822, 0777948822. So Sheikh, just before the break, we were speaking about, of course, the miracle of the physical, of course, opening of the chest of our beloved Prophet Muhammad sallallahu alaihi wasallam, and as described by many, as you said, possibly the first heart operation, mashallah, taking place, alhamdulillah, and without any, of course, equipment, without any instruments, and without any problems, alhamdulillah. This is, of course, the mercy and greatness of Allah subhanahu wa ta'ala, mashallah, and anything, of course, our Lord can do. Going on from there, of course, now that we are in a situation where after that particular incident, the Prophet sallallahu alaihi wasallam returned to live with his mother. And we know at this point he may have been 4, maybe 5 years old. And very soon after that, we are aware that the Prophet sallallahu alaihi wasallam lost his mother. His mother Amina passed away. What do we know of the passing away of the Prophet sallallahu alaihi wasallam's mother, Sheikh?
1: Yes, this is when he was 6, sallallahu alaihi wasallam. Abu Talib and Amina and a servant, I can't remember the name now, they went to Al-Madinah to visit the grave of Abdullah, because Abdullah, the father of the Prophet sallallahu alaihi wasallam, was buried outside Al-Madinah. So they went to visit the grave of his father. And in the way, when they were coming back, so Amina felt sick. And as they say these days, she didn't make it. She passed away. And now Abu Talib, he found himself now, you know, he's carrying this baby now, six years old. And even in the Sirat ibn Hisham, he mentioned that Nabi Sallallahu Alaihi Wasallam shared his grandfather in the grave, and he was putting the sand on the grave of the of his mother. Now they went back now to Mecca. Now, obviously, the one who will take care of him will be his grandfather. And it's good to remember that Abdul Muttalib at that time was the leader of Mecca. And he used to have like a sofa next to Al-Kaaba, because he used to sit there maybe after Asr these days. And the people will come to him, talk to him. And the Nabi alayhi salatu wasalam, he was a little child, so he will go and start sitting on that sofa. And his uncles will come and say to him, no, this is only for your grandfather. And Abdul Muttalib used to say, leave my son, because this son have a great future.
0: Subhanallah
1: al-Azim. Yani, when you think about these words, how this great man, obviously Abdul Muttalib, at that time, how he was, yani, looking forward, and he's thinking, but this is something they call it al-firasa, that you look at the person, you can see something in him. Subhanallah al-Azim. And he used to treat him in a very good way. And even Nabi Sallallahu Alaihi Wasallam, he was talking about this, yani, with appreciation of this time. Then when he was 8, Abdul Muttalib passed away. And the death of Abdul Muttalib wasn't only the death of a grandfather. It was also a death of a leader as well. And now Abu Talib, he became the leader of Bani Hashim now. And Abu Talib is the brother of Abdullah. They are from the same mother. both of them. So he found himself now, he is the one who's responsible for his nephew. So he took him. And now Muhammad Sallallahu Alaihi Wasallam is living with Abu Talib. And again, as Ibn Ishaq and Ibn Hisham mentioned, and many other historians, they said the way that Abu Talib and his wife, Fatima ibn Asad, treated the Prophet Sallallahu Alaihi Wasallam was amazing. Even Abu Talib wasn't a rich man. Yes, he was doing business, but he wasn't a very rich man. But despite that, when they have food, they Fatima particularly, the wife, she say, "This is give this to Muhammad Sallallahu Alaihi Wasallam." And even when they go to sleep, they like to be sure that he is sleeping well and all of these. And to show you the love of Abu Talib for his nephew, that when he went to Syria at that time in the business trip, he took him with him. And Ibn Hisham saying, or Munziri, Hafiz al-Munziri mentioned this in his book, that he was 12 years, 2 months, 10 days, something like this. And they used to pass a place called Busra, and which is in Syria these days. And so when the caravan came, the monk who was there, called Bahira, he came out to them. And before, he never came to them, and invited them for food. And they found this very, very strange. And they said to him, why you came? And he said, "You didn't see what I saw. When you were approaching, that I saw the trees, even everything was making sujood. And this will not make sujood unless there is Nabi amongst you." And everyone started looking around themselves. So they know themselves. There is no Nabi with them. Then he started look at them one by one until he saw Muhammad sallallahu alayhi wa sallam. And he checked on his back and he can see Khatam al-Nubuwa, that it was like an apple on his back of the Prophet sallallahu alayhi wa sallam. So he said to him, "In our books, it is the time for a prophet, and I'm sure this is he. This is the one, and I advise you not to take him with you to Syria, because maybe the priests or the monks, when they see him, they might kill him because they don't want to see anyone now." So Abu Talib made the arrangements for someone to take him back to Mecca. And this incident mentioned, as I said, in Tirmidhi, Jama' Tirmidhi. And Sheikh Al-Albani, rahmatullah ta'ala, he said this hadith is sahih. And also Ibn Asakir mentioned it, and Al-Hakim al-Mustadrak. So many scholars, they said it is authentic. This hadith of Bahira, and the question maybe how he noticed that the tree is making sujood, maybe they made a sign, or maybe the way that they moved and all of these things, and he has knowledge at that time. We don't know what type of knowledge, but there is many other narrations informing us that the priests and the scholars of the Christians and the Jews at that time, they know that there is a prophet coming. And we can see this in the story of Salman al-Farisi. Salman al-Farisi, radiallahu ta'ala an, he was there in his place, and then he served with one priest, second priest, the third priest. And the third priest, when he served with him, he said to him, "This is the time for a prophet, and this is his qualities, that he eats the gift, doesn't eat the sadaqah, about his words, about where he will be." He said he will come to a place when there is a lot of palm trees. So when Salman al-Farisi And Salman al-Farisi started his journey to see where is that place, and he found at that time Yathrib al-Medina. And he worked for a Jewish person who was in Medina. So when he saw the Prophet alayhi salatu wasalam, he said, now I'd like to check. So he took some dates and went to the Prophet alayhi salam, and he said to him, this is sadaqah. So Nabi sallallahu alayhi wasalam gave it to the people around him. He didn't eat from it. He said, okay, this one. Then the next day he came, brought better dates and gave it to him, and this is hadiyah, gift. So Nabi sallallahu alayhi wasalam ate from it. He said, okay, this is the second thing. And I cannot remember the third thing, but he mentioned that all the things that the priest, he told him that he found it in the Prophet ﷺ. Then he started kissing the Prophet ﷺ, and he said, you are the Prophet. And even the Jewish person that he was working with him, he said, what are you doing? You know, we don't believe in him. He said, no, all the things that I heard is here. Abdullah ibn Salam, the same thing. He was one of the Ahbar, the rabbis of the Jews. And it is written in the Torah about Nabi Sallallahu Alaihi Wasallam. And Allah mentioned this in the Quran. He said, Ar-Rasul al-Nabi al-Ummi alladhi yajidunahu maktuban 'indahum.

0: information. So Abdullah ibn Salam, he was a rabbi, and he came after he saw all the things which is in the Torah matching in Nabi alayhi salatu wasalam, he believed in him. And he said to him, look, I will hide and ask the other rabbis about me, and you'll see, because I don't want you to think that I am just a normal person. So he was hiding behind like a curtain, and Nabi Sallallahu Alaihi Wasallam invited some of the rabbis there. He said, what do you think of Abdullah ibn Salam? They said, he's our master, the son of our master. He's a scholar, a son of a scholar. He's a great man. So when they said these things, Abdullah ibn Salam came out. And he said, Ashhadu an la ilaha illallah wa ashhadu anna Muhammadan Rasulullah. This is the one that we'll find him in the Torah. Then now they changed. They said, no, you are the worst of us. You are a liar and all of these things. So the idea is that the people who are following other religions at that time, the Christians and the Jews, they knew that it is the time of a prophet is coming, and they found all the signs that it is there. They can find it in the Muhammad sallallahu alayhi wa sallam.
1: Sallallahu alayhi wa sallam. Jazakallah khair. Listeners, you are listening to, of course, a special series of Ask Imam Shah, mashallah, where we are speaking about the life, the early life, of course, of our beloved Prophet Muhammad sallallahu alayhi wa sallam, the childhood sometimes which gets forgotten about because, of course, much of the life, of course, post, of course, prophethood at the age of 40 is sometimes much spoken about. Sheikh, so at this moment in time, when it comes to this particular story about the Prophet sallallahu alayhi wa sallam with Bahira, it could possibly be a situation where the Prophet sallallahu alayhi wa sallam may have been 12, maybe 13 years old, around about his teenage years. And then, of course, as we know, again, maybe something around, maybe I want to touch upon, as a young man, the Prophet sallallahu alaihi wasallam, again, I think we see this from a lot of the prophets. They were given the role of shepherds and being able to look after animals, and the importance of what that means when it comes to obviously being a leader as well and being able to deal with people. We want to shed some light on that. And we've got about 12 minutes, inshallah. And maybe we may even get to talk a little bit about how the proposal of the marriage to Khadija came around, inshallah.
0: Nabi Sallallahu Alaihi Wasallam was asked, he said, "Ma min nabiyyin illa ra'a al-ghanam." There is no prophet, but he was a shepherd. And they said, even you, Prophet Muhammad Sallallahu Alaihi Wasallam, even myself. And he said, I used to be a shepherd for qararit, yes, very small amount for the people in Mecca. And without any doubt, there is a reason for that, or a wisdom behind this, that Allah subhanahu wa ta'ala is teaching the Nabi alayhi salatu wasalam how to deal with people, and also to give him enough time to contemplate in the world, because when you go out in obviously in the desert at that time, and you see the sky and the things, you start thinking about the creation and all of these things, and also it gives you the idea how, as I said, to deal with the things, how to deal with the difficulties, because to be a shepherd is not an easy job. I done it when I was little. My father, rahmatullah alayhi, he used to, part of his work was a butcher. So he used to buy these sheep. And the worst thing is the black ones. That, I used to take them out and they jump on the trees and you keep running after them and all of these things. The white is... Yeah. Very quiet. They sit there and they don't do a lot of trouble. So it teaches you the patience, how to deal with these things, how to treat these, even these animals, how to treat them. Because if you try to be harsh to them, then obviously when the people, you go back and see there's marks on the... They will say to you, sorry, we are not sending the

with you anymore, because the sheep that Nabi Sallallahu Alaihi Wasallam used to look after was from different people, and he will take them in the morning, bring them in when he comes back. And he done this for a few years. We are not sure about how long is this, but it's definitely happened. And there is another two stories related to this, which shows us about that time. And the Nabi Sallallahu Alaihi Wasallam mentioned this. He said, during that time, I used to hear about the other shepherd that when there is a marriage and a wedding and these things, obviously there will be dancing and there will be music and all of these things. And they used to tell him about this, but he wasn't interested. And one night, he said, okay, let me try this. I'd like to see what's going on. So what he agreed with one of the shepherds that he will take back. They told him that there is an event happened in that night. So asked one of them to take care of his sheep, take it back, and he will go to that place. So in the way, he felt tired, say he went to sleep. So outside, and he woke up the next day. And he thought, this means, in his opinion, that Allah doesn't want me to be there. And he tried to do this again, and the same thing happened. So Allah subhanahu wa ta'ala saved him at that time from indulging in these type of things, the music and the dancing and all of these things, because this was common. Yani, at that time, even Quraysh, when they went to Badr, they brought with them singers and dancing and these things. In Abu Jahl, when they said to him, khalas, go back, Abu Sufyan saved now, he said, no, we will reach Badr and then we'll drink and we'll ask this dancer to dance and

0: 4 minutes left. We'll try to go to a little bit about, of course, how the proposal came, inshallah. But just touching upon when we initially mentioned the first half around the whole concept of the Prophet's chest being opened up and the concept of purification. And the Prophet sallallahu alaihi wasallam being made 100% pure, that there was no way. Obviously, we as insan, we can do good, we can do bad. We've got the ability to do both. The Prophet sallallahu alaihi wasallam can only do good, and of course, only good can come from sallallahu alaihi wasallam, completely perfect in every shape, way, and form. So, in this sense, where the Prophet sallallahu alaihi wasallam in this time, obviously as a young maybe child, where he was maybe curious as to what happens at these parties and stuff, when we try to go, Allah subhanahu wa ta'ala protected him, and of course, he fell asleep. And I think maybe just to reflect from our perspective that if we sincerely make dua to Allah that protect us from evil things, from evil gatherings, from maybe things which we may go for good intentions which may turn bad, and perhaps maybe those du'as can be a form of protection for us to protect us from evil things that we may come upon.
1: So Allah subhanahu wa ta'ala mentioned this du'a in Surah Al-Hujurat. 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Also make the iman so beautiful to us. Because the shaitan, what he's doing all the time, he's beautifying the fahisha, all the bad things to you. Say to you, look, why you are keeping yourself in the masjid and all of these things? Go enjoy yourself and make these things beautiful. So Allah subhanahu wa ta'ala said, حَبَّبَ إِلَيْهِمُ الْإِيمَانِ. 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The level, because الفسوق, when the disobedient became in the highest level. أولئك هم الراشدون. And those people are the righteous people. So the dua we can say, اللهم حبب إلينا الإيمان وزينه في قلوبنا وكره إلينا الكفر والفسوق والعصيان واجعلنا من الراشدين. It is in Surah Al-Hujurat, I think, ayah 7 or 8.
0: SubhanAllah. JazakAllah for that, Sheikh. And I think that's a beautiful part to bring this show to an end. We've got about 60 seconds left. And I think this is something that we can reflect upon, listeners, because we are often, of course, in a situation where when we're going through this life, there'll be many tests that we come across. And of course, we will be in a situation where we'll get tested in many ways. And of course, making dua as a protection, as we know, duas are a weapon for a believer. And we should always utilize duas and ask Allah subhanahu wa ta'ala for protection. And what a beautiful dua that Sheikh just shared with us. Of course, asking the iman to be the most important thing to us, inshallah. And how blessed are we, alhamdulillah, alhamdulillah. How blessed are we that we can call ourselves Muslims, alhamdulillah. Where Allah has given us this honor, alhamdulillah, to be able to be call ourselves Muslims. Sheikh, thank you so much for your time this morning. And inshallah, next week we will talk about where we want to talk a little bit about the proposal of Khadija to the Prophet, but we'll talk about that next week and then go a little bit forward. And then inshallah, maybe a little bit about how the first revelation came, inshallah, next week, inshallah. Thank you so much for your time, Sheikh. May Allah bless you, inshallah. May Allah give you good health. And inshallah, we'll speak next week. Listeners, thank you so much for tuning in. Inshallah, the Ask Imam show will continue next week. Do tune into the Tadabbur Quran every Tuesday at 10 o'clock, inshallah, as well. But for the time being, assalamu alaikum.
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0: Rabi al-Awwal, the month of the Prophet's birth, fasting carries deep spiritual importance because Mondays were cherished by the Messenger of Allah. 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
2: The seven kinds of people whom Allah will shade with His shade on the day when there will be no shade except His are: a just ruler, a young man who grows up worshipping his Lord, a man whose heart 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Allah," a man who gives in charity and conceals it to such an extent that his left hand does not know what his right hand gives, and finally, a man who remembers Allah when he is alone and his eyes 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
8: Assalamu alaikum and welcome to this week's weekly parenting show on Inspire 105.1 FM. Your host today is myself, Sister Naveed. And joining me for today's show are Sister Abiha and Sister Masarat. Assalamu alaikum to both of you.
9: Walaikum assalam.
10: Walaikum assalam.
8: How are you both?
9: Alhamdulillah, good.
8: We're just burning in the heat. Yeah, alhamdulillah.
10: Yeah.
8: As the heat continues for us, and alhamdulillah, for some of us, we've entered into the holidays. I say some of us because some, like yourself, Abiha, are young mums with young babies. And I'm sure it doesn't make a difference whether it's school holidays or not school holidays. But so some of us have entered into the holidays. So I think it's really important that we kind of give some airspace to the next topic that we're going to be discussing, inshallah, tonight, which is time is an amana. And I think sometimes we forget that the time isn't ours. It's an amana. It's a trust that has been leased to us, borrowed to us, given to us, and we have to account for it. But before we go further into delving into the topic for tonight's show, I just want to remind the listeners that you can listen back to tonight's show. You can also share any show that has been aired on Inspire FM. If you go onto the Inspire FM website, and you go into the parenting show, there should be a whole list of shows that come up from the recent past shows that we've done. having said that, we have been on air for 7+ years now. So there are a lot of shows that have been done over a period of time. And maybe, I'm sure Inspire FM can help you get a list of all the shows, because I think it's crucial that we are working through understanding and navigating ourselves through our parenting and what it is that the youth, the children, the babies, the toddlers require out there, the young adults require out there, and being able to home in and help with that. I want to also give the listeners the telephone numbers. 01582481822 is the landline number for Inspire FM. The 07794818822 is the WhatsApp number for Inspire FM. Do feel free to comment, feedback, question, and get into contact with us if you need to contact us about anything, even if it's suggestions for future shows, even if it's feedback to correct us on anything that you think we need to be corrected, or to have a discussion with us outside and off air about anything that you feel you need to discuss with us, inshallah. So coming back to yourselves, Abiha and Sarat, the topic for tonight, as I said, time is an amana. When I first introduced this topic on our WhatsApp group, can I ask what it was that you were thinking of? Is this something you already had in place? I know, Masarat, you have children that are a spectrum of young adults all the way to the young primary stage kids. I don't know if you've got any toddlers. I think even the little ones maybe past the stage of nursery now.
11: Yeah.
8: So how was it for yourself? So I'll start with you, Masarat, and then I'll move over to Abiha. But yeah, how was it for yourself?
11: Like, are you asking about the holiday season or like generally?
8: The topic, time is an amana, when I introduced it, you know, were there any particular thoughts that went through your mind? How did you feel about doing this topic, and did it provoke any thoughts in you?
11: Yes, of course. I think it's a very important topic, you know, and it's also a reminder for myself as a mom during this time of holidays. But it has always been important to me, because as a Muslim, we know that time is one of the greatest blessings given to us by Allah subhanahu wa ta'ala. Mm-hmm. And, you know, we will be accountable for it. Mm-hmm. And like what, and I think before we even delve into it, we need to think like how we are spending time with our children and how they are going to benefit from what we do. You know, it's obviously with the younger ones, we are responsible for everything, and how we inculcate that their time is being spent productively. And with the older ones, with so much distractions around, that it's important how to keep them away from those distractions, and they make sure that they utilize their time well.
8: Yeah. So would you say that you were already having certain things in place before you started preparing for this show, inshallah, that this is something that affects you and matters to you?
11: Yes.
8: Yeah. Okay, alhamdulillah, we'll come back to that then. We'll hold you on that thought. Abiha, how was it for you? You're a young mum. You have one child. He's, mashallah, tabarakallah, just turned 14 months. Have you ever thought about your parenting being a source of responsibility? Because parenting is an amana as well. And I think that's another aspect that we will be discussing today, about how parenting is an amana and how time is an amana. And how also this idea of how in the akhirah, children will be asked before the parents can blame, shall I say, the children for any of their bad actions or wrongdoings. So the given is that they get the first speech with Allah subhanahu wa ta'ala in accounting us before we can turn the blame or the account onto our children in akhirah. So keeping in mind, parenting is an amana, time is an amana, there are sabqa jariya. You know, have you ever thought about it in terms of your time and what you're doing with your baby and how you're spending it?
9: Yeah, so I feel like, as Masarat said also, that it's very important with even him being 14 months old, it's like, you know, I always bring it back to, am I doing this right? And how should I be doing it? So although he's so young, I also always make sure that, you know, anything I'm doing in front of him, and I'm always like concentrating on what he wants as well. So giving him more time. I know it's the holidays and he's not going to school right now, so it doesn't make much of a difference. But for example, you know, playing the Quran in front of him, reciting him Quran and praying in front of him. And then he copies me sometimes. And then what time he wakes up, what time he goes to sleep. And he needs to have that, you know, environment around him to understand that, you know, we aren't just meant to be wasting our time the whole day. We're meant to be doing something.
8: So when we look at things like, for example, having it made you more aware and conscious of your behavior, maybe your actions, would you say that now that you've got this little beautiful eye staring at you, that it's brought you closer to Allah subhanahu wa ta'ala? Or, you know, has it made you more responsible? Do you feel that you're more, you know, when I say afraid, I mean within context, that you're more God conscious, let's say the word is, you know, that that has increased in you, that I'm no longer just accountable for my actions, but I'm accountable for this little child and what he sees me do, what he's going to take from me and sponge off me, maybe into language, behavior. And, you know, babies mimic their adults that surround them. So has that made you more God conscious? Has it made you more aware of your behavior in that way?
9: Yes, definitely, because

0: to make sure he's far away from it, so that even in his subconscious mind, he doesn't have that. And like replace it with Quran and so on. And him, you know, like, for example, I'm sitting on the phone and he just comes into my phone and sees what I'm doing. And I feel really embarrassed at times because I just put my phone away and I'm like, okay, what do you need? Because there's a responsibility. You feel that sense of responsibility and you account yourself as well, that Allah subhanahu wa ta'ala is watching you. But after you have a child, you realize that, you know, that child is also going to be a witness to what you're doing. And that just, you know, sets things right. And then you realize that, okay, this stuff that I used to do before, I can't do now because time is an amana, and that's what I need to teach to my children as well.
1: Do you think it's difficult in terms of some parents out there become unexpected parents, and it's not just for moms, you know, there's a different aspect of it to becoming unexpectedly a parent for a mother, because she carries the baby, gives birth to the baby. There's the whole baby stage, the newborn stage, which is more reliant on the direct contact between the mother and the baby. But even for fathers, I'm sure there's fathers out there that when they unexpectedly become that first parent for the first time, it's life-changing. With your baby, you know, whether he was expected or whether he was a pleasant surprise from Allah subhanahu wa ta'ala, the change that your baby brought into your life, do you have anything that you wish you had done before you became a parent? The reason why I asked this question, Abiha, is because I'm just wondering that parenting is a responsibility for life, and there's a particular mindset that you have to have. And I can imagine the challenge and the test for those parents that go into parenting unexpectedly, and therefore they have to totally rearrange their thinking and align it with, okay, I didn't quite think I was going to become a parent right now, but now it's happening. I take on everything that this brings with it positively, confidently, with clarity. Did you find that process and transition easy or hard? Because you're a young mum, alhamdulillah, and you're very conscious and aware, alhamdulillah, of your relationship with your baby. Was that easy or was that difficult for you?
0: I'll be very honest. It was a bit of a shock at the start because I didn't realize, you know, as much as I loved kids when I was younger and
1: you've
0: stuff.
1: Always loved kids than wanted children.
0: But you don't realize what comes with it until you have one. And then when you're brought to account that, okay, you're a mother. Mother is not a small thing, you know. It's a whole responsibility, is a whole way that you change your own life to fit perfectly around how you, you know, raise your child up. You also need to focus on your deen and then also on your child and teach them as well. And I wished, one thing I really wished was that I read more. Before I had, you know, I was when I was younger and stuff with regards to how to raise kids up, how to, you know,
1: nurture them
0: every step of the way. Obviously, we've seen our parents, but it's different when you have a child so young and all you remember is how your parents raised you when you were older. So it's just like a new fresh start. Before it was just like, you know, you're holding a baby and you're just putting them to sleep. Now it's like you're raising them up every single day. And what new thing are you teaching them? What are you exposing them to, you know? That's what was the most important thing that I wish that I learned beforehand, before coming into parenthood. But as much as I love my parenthood, it's beautiful, as beautiful as it is. It is a lot of, you know, now it's more like, okay, I have to research on the spot how to do this, how to do that. What can I do from now so that I shape them till, you know, so that they become, you know, like good children, as we can say, when they're older.
1: Inshallah. So there's a difference between raising that baby with the intention of adulthood and not just carrying a baby in your arms, that you're just dressing in beautiful clothes and, you know, taking out and about.

0: and just displaying. So you're not displaying the baby, you're actually raising it to become, inshallah, a mature, sensible, accountable adult. Musarrat, in terms of this concept of amana and the fact that time is an amana, when you think about time being an amana, what does that mean to you? From an Islamic perspective, what should it mean to us from the obviously research that you have done yourself? And if there's anything else you want to add on to what we've just been talking about.
1: Yeah, when I think of the word amana, what comes to my mind is someone entrusting you with a responsibility.
0: Mm.
1: So being conscious of looking after that thing. Mm. So in the same way, I see time as a responsibility, and you using it very consciously.
0: Yeah.
1: But I believe time management is something which is very important, especially with me, having a big family.
0: Yeah.
1: Things can get very chaotic, the house can get really messy. So I need to have a structure and, a routine to keep things in place. And alhamdulillah, we as Muslims, we have our 5 daily prayers, and we are being told to, work around them and organize things around them. That gives us a strong, something to hold on to, manage our time. And apart from that, even when we look at the other aspects of our deen, we see that, Hajj comes at a specific time, Ramadan comes at a specific time for 30 days and things like that. So we see that our deen is very much structured and disciplined. And that should be our, something which we should look at and learn from.
0: Mm.
1: And, having, it's not only important, like Abiha said, even though her baby is small, her objective is what the child grows up to be when he's older. That's her objective. So, our intentions, and we need to have right intentions and right objectives when we are thinking of utilizing our time in the best way.
0: Absolutely. And you're right, when we look to the definition of time, even from whether it's a general definition or the specific Islamic definition, time is precious. And, from an Islamic perspective, it's the understanding that you have in terms of what is an amana. And an amana, like you said, is something that's been entrusted to you. It could be, like I always give the example of, money or jewelry or any asset that somebody has asked you to take care of in their absence or whilst they're busy doing something else. And you have that burden, that subconscious burden, that subconscious responsibility that I'm accountable for making sure I take care of this person's thing. You would naturally have that from your moral compass, that you are taking care of somebody's entrusted thing that they have given you, whether it's £10,000, and that you don't spend it, you don't lose it, it doesn't get stolen. And in that same conscious way, we view time and we view any responsibility that is an amana from Allah subhanahu wa ta'ala that has been entrusted upon us. So it's an amana is an idea of having that sense, that time, that intellect, that understanding of how every passing moment is precious. Every single tick of the clock is precious. It's a non-refundable gift that Allah subhanahu wa ta'ala has given to us, that He will account us for as well, because He's given us the time and the opportunity and said, here you are, and I've given you the guidance and I've given you the manual. Now it's your choice which way you go with this and what you do with this. So we are accountable, therefore, for this gift that Allah subhanahu wa ta'ala has given us. In the same way Allah subhanahu wa ta'ala has given us our children, they too are an amana. Allah is trusting us with them And Allah subhanahu wa ta'ala has given us the manual and the guidance and the advice of how we should raise them, whether you look to the Quran, the prophets and the people of that have been mentioned in the Quran, about how Luqman alayhi salam gave advice to his son, or how Yunus alayhi salam gave advice to his children, or how Adam alayhi salam gave advice to his children, and it carries on forever. The story after story about how to raise your children, and whether you look to the Sahaba, and then whether you look to the aunts and the uncles and the communities, because we do say it takes a village to raise a child, and there is a certain understanding behind that. And whether you look to the respected scholars such as Ibn Qayyim and Imam Hanbali and Ibn Jawziyah and all these respected examples of the past, and the advice that they gave their children, or how they raised their children. Within all of it, there is so much advice, so much nasiha on how we take care and responsibility of this parenting. And finally, the knowledge that Allah gives with it, not just about time and its preciousness, not just children and the fact that they're only on loan to us, they're not ours to keep, and the fact that they will get the first saying in the akhirah, the information that we have, that they will be asked first about how good a job we did with the parenting or the guardianship of an adopted child or a child that we're taking care of, before they are questioned on their deeds and their actions. So it's massive. The whole aspect is massive. And in this, there's a lot for a person that actually thinks and reflects. And that's really important to do that, isn't it?
1: Yeah.
0: Go ahead. So did you want to say something?
1: Yes, like I feel we have so much distractions, you know. I'm always talking about distractions, but it is what it is. Like,
0: yeah,
1: you know, not only our children, even ourselves as adults. Like, you know, some people are obsessed with all these trends and, you know, the lifestyle and the complex, you know, the food and everything. We have made our lives so
0: complicated. Yeah.
1: But, you know, we don't know what our priorities are in life. Like I was reading up about this topic, and it said that time should be utilized in a way that prioritizes worship, fulfilling our responsibilities, and avoiding distractions like all the fahash.
0: Okay. Mm-hmm.
1: So,
0: mm-hmm.
1: you know, that's something really important. Like there are sometimes we have big responsibilities, but then, you know, we leave that and we do something that's totally like irrelevant. So I think from a young age, we need to model and teach our children about their priorities, like recognizing their priorities and, you know, what is important in our life. You know, I see, you know, we had Adhan, where I come from, we had Adhan and, you know, the children used to run to the masjids because masjids were all around. And they would pray on time. But yeah, we see that, you know, we look at the time and, you know, mostly children see, oh, when is the time ending to pray? So this That's becomes true. Like a habit, you know, this becomes a habit, and they live with with this habit all their life.
0: Yeah.
1: So it's important that, you know, these small things, especially now that it's holidays, it's a good time to develop these habits, good habit,
0: and to further mold them, isn't it?
1: Like one can focus on small things, like, you know, when you're doing a bedtime routine, you can think of you know, reading a few ayahs of this surah, knowing their meaning, or memorizing a short surah, things like that, or taking up a challenge like, oh, let's memorize the 99 names of Allah, or, you know, something like that, which would, you know, help the children to utilize their time as well. Yeah. And yes, of course, one can't just simply tell them to do, just read Quran and do their studies and stuff. Even with the screens, which is really hard to keep them away from, there are very interesting things. Like nowadays, you know, through AI, they have developed prophet stories, the seerahs, and the personalities of the Sahabas, you know, really interesting. So you know,
0: Yeah,
1: we can.
0: that's a lot. Well, we're going to delve into

0: healthy forever. You don't know if you're going to walk out of that door and be hit by something and be in a coma for the next 6 months, where you neglect your parenting, where you neglect, you know, these responsibilities because you can no longer do those actions. So the neglect that we give to things now, thinking I'll do it tomorrow, as this, you know, the saying goes, tomorrow never comes. This is about getting on with things right now. And also the fact that Muhammad ﷺ said, you know, take advantage of five before five, your youth before your old age, health before illness, riches before poverty, and free time before work, and life before death. And that's what parenting and taking care of our responsibilities actually comes into. We're going into a break. We'll be back straight after, inshallah. And when we return, we'll continue with the second half of today's show, with tonight's topic, inshallah. Assalamu alaikum wa rahmatullahi wa barakatuh.
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6: Assalamu alaikum wa rahmatullah. Bismillah. 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
1: Assalamu alaikum and welcome back to tonight's second half of the show of the weekly parenting show on Inspire 105.1 FM. Your host tonight is myself, Sister Navi. Then joining me for tonight's show are Sister Musarrat and Sister Abiha. I just want to remind the listeners that you can contribute into tonight's show. You can give us feedback. You can make suggestions for future shows and any topics that you think we may have missed that need to be covered. And you can give us feedback on 0777948822 by dropping a message, or you can contact us via the telephone number of Inspire FM on 01582481822. Your feedback is very crucial and important to us. You are the parents that, and guardians that are listening out there, and it is very important that we are connected to yourselves. Coming back to the topic for tonight is time is an amana. And as we enter into the summer holidays, and as we have this long 6-week stretch, we're going to be discussing, you know, what is our thought process, as we've been talking about in the first half of the show, even coming into parenting and parentinghood, in terms of what did it actually mean to us, and moving forward, what do we do with our time? Who actually structures and organizes our time for us? Do we expect the system to do that, the government to do that? Do we have a sense of accountability and responsibility for ourselves? Do we struggle when we're left to it without the routine of 9 to 3 school and, you know, learning Arabic and maybe Quran after school, or whatever after school clubs your children go to keep them active, busy, thinking and well nurtured? Or can you manage this yourselves as well as a parent or as the guardian of your child? First, before we move on to that, I just want to touch a little bit more on the sense of accountability. Abiha, you touched on this, that after you had your baby, that sense of accountability of what your child is listening to, what your child is consumed with, what your child sees you doing. Like if you're doom scrolling on your phone and your child comes to have a nosy as a 1-year-old just to see what this bright screen is that you're looking at, because he's intrigued, put that down, I need to focus on my child, inshallah. So how do we develop this sense of accountability? I'll come to you first, Abiha, because you're a new mom with one child, and mashallah, tabarakallah, Musarrat's a more mature mother with a vast range of kids, and she's had more experience in that field. And then we'll come to yourself, Musarrat, second, to see how it's changed for you over the years of having one child, two child, three child, and so on. But what does it mean to you, this idea of sense of accountability, Abiha? And how has it developed, nurtured, or changed?
2: Yeah, so since I was a child myself a few years ago, I was brought up in a way where, you know, family time or giving attention to the children was key, and without phones aside, mm-hmm. everything aside. So I think my parents put a little bit of that in me as well. And when I had a child of my own, alhamdulillah, now, you know, little steps of the way, I'm realizing, okay, either he's looking at the TV and I'm telling him don't look at the TV, but then I can't, and then I shut the TV myself if he's looking at it, because I can't, you know, it's hypocrisy if I'm telling him not to look and then I'm looking myself and expecting yes. him not to look, because he's young as well. And then when it comes to the phone aspect as well, I'm noticing more and more he's realizing certain things, what I'm doing during the day. So my reasoning for putting the phone down isn't, you know, so that, you know, he doesn't start mm-hmm. watching it with me. My reasoning is because I realize that he needs that attention, he needs that time for himself as well with his parents. And nowadays I see a lot of, you know, parents just, you know, sometimes just scrolling and then the child's being ignored. And to be honest, I think that way to go is not the right way, because then, you know, when the children start growing up, they're going to realize, okay, you know, I'm going to go on my phone, and then we're going to be calling them, and then they're going to be like, you know, they're not going to be listening to us. So we need to set that example us

0: themselves that, priority is that anybody who needs, like, for example, he needs my attention, I give it to him. And so that respect comes in the way as well, aspect where in the future, when he's doing the same, I'm going to be calling him and he needs to do the same. So, like, it's just about building that mentality within him that these things aren't as important as it is to have a real life conversation with my child. And for example, he's always around me, whether I'm cooking, whether I'm cleaning. And with times like, for example, when he's eating food, I'd sit there with him and I'd talk to him while he's eating, and I'll be saying Alhamdulillah and Bismillah before starting eating, just like building these little things in him, so that it's easier for him to do so in the future. And making sure I'm telling him, I'm going to go pray Salahuddin, and he'd come and he'd sit on the prayer mat, and he'd just be there till I finish my namaz, and then he'd be following me again. So I think these things are really important to engrave inside a child, to shape them into knowing what's important and what's not.
1: So would you say you're very mindful of what you do and how you're doing it? You're very
0: Definitely.
1: conscious.
0: Exactly. It was sometimes obviously we slip where we're sitting on the phone, we don't realize, and all of a sudden I see this beautiful face just looking at me, just little baby, and I'm like, oh, you're here. And then I put my phone aside and then I'm like, okay, I need to give him time. It's just like a reminder that, he's an imana to me. And I can't take that for granted because I'm responsible for him. And anything that I do, and if I waste my time and not take care of him, that could come upon in Yawm al-Qiyamah at me. So that's what I take into account.
1: No, alhamdulillah. Musarat, what are your thoughts?
2: I know that unless we are traveling or going on a holiday in the 6 weeks long summer holidays, I know that time just flies if you don't have a structure in place about what you're going to do. And I always want the holidays to be productive, fun, and nurturing for the kids, because children, I think they have about 18, 20 summers, they say, then they're going to be busy after that.
1: It's true.
2: So at the moment, even though it's like chaos, in the beginning I was really overwhelmed when the holiday started. It started late at our end. I gave some time to the ch children to just unwind and, have, just not have much structure as such, because I want them to do what they want in the beginning and not go hard on them. So, since I have children, I'm looking after my brother-in-law's children, so we've got more people in the house. I thought, no, it's going to be really chaotic, and I won't be able to do much as such. But Alhamdulillah, I'm utilizing even this time, and structuring is as such so that my children learn things from it, like sharing their things, getting along with them, and resolving issues. And it's, we live in a world where it's more about me, myself, and I. And children, they don't even want anyone entering their rooms, let alone sharing things with them.
1: Yes, it's
2: So
1: true.
2: this is like a massive, it's an objective, my objective, to utilize this opportunity so that my children learn these things, being empathetic towards others, caring and sharing as well. Other than that, having a day should be divided into things where they do have some time to relax and do their own things like art and craft, or doing their hobbies, playing with their toys and stuff. That's for the younger ones. And then I've got the older ones who are in high school. I've started maths tuitions for them so that they catch up with their schoolwork. And some of my children, they go for martial art class. So every single day they go for that. So they have a routine in place where I make sure that, they are kept busy in a way. And
1: Sarah, with your children, obviously you've got adult children, mashallah, you have a couple of the adults as well that are 18 plus, I think. And when it comes to, say, them structuring or organizing their time, do you think they've learned that they need to have priorities, organization, a plan, that they need to be working with certain things? Or do you aid them with that? Or do you think over the period of time where they've seen mom, dad organize themselves in a particular way, do things in a particular way, that they've naturally gained that? Or is each character and personality different? And can you pick up which character needs your help to say, look, you're not doing anything structured. Your time is an amana, it belongs to Allah. What are you doing? Let's organize this, let's sit down and deal with this. Or are they all pretty good at it? How does it work?
2: With my three older children, they're all different. Like you said, the third thing you said, all they're all different. My daughter's Alhamdulillah, she plans what she wants to do already, and she'll stick to it. And I know, Alhamdulillah, I know that she wouldn't be wasting her time. And with the second and third one, I have to push them and give them a structure, like what you can do, give them options what you can do.
1: Provoke thought.
2: Provoke thoughts. And also one of them is like, the younger one is like, needs more of, holding hand. So
1: Yeah,
2: it's
1: different
2: more of an effort
1: personality.
2: with him. So it's different with every child, but we have to be conscious about everyone, whether they are older or younger.
1: Before I move on to my next point, because my next point is going to be burnout, and I'll be coming to yourself first, Masarat, for that, inshallah. But when we talk about how we balance our time, I think it's very important, just some advice to the listeners out there about the categories that we have. So that firstly, even for yourself as an individual, before you're a parent, you are a human and a person, and being a person that believes in Allah subhanahu wa ta'ala, we have accountability straight away for our time and what we're doing with it. And then teaching our children these habits, they're not going to be born with this. They're going to learn from those around them, and that happens to be us. So having an idea of, what I'm doing for my ibadah, praying is essential. It's five times a day. But how are you, worshipping Allah subhanahu wa ta'ala in your spiritual sense, not in your practical sense, because everything is a worship. Maybe your zikr, and maybe your tasbihs, and maybe reading some Quran, or whatever it is that you do to enhance on your ibadah, on your connection, on your relationship with Allah subhanahu wa ta'ala. Maybe it's some contemplation time where you sit outside, like my husband always says, that when you sit in the garden, you should always, look up to the sky and remember Allah subhanahu wa ta'ala. And even that moment, just watching the birds fly over you, or just hearing the noises of the grasshoppers in the garden, or whatever it is that's going on around you, that connection to Allah subhanahu wa ta'ala, that pause, that stillness. Maybe, when we look to what's happening around the world, I mean, subhanAllah, the list is just carrying on now, whether it's Iran, whether it's Pakistan with Kashmir and all the chaos and the ongoing chaos that already exists, that sometimes slips our mind, of Muslim China, Rohingya, Sudan and Palestine, and all of these places, and our own issues that we are probably having in our lives in the Western part of the world, with the struggles with our parenting. Just last week, there was the incident of a 17-year-old being killed in Bedfordshire again, and Allah subhanahu wa ta'ala give his family sabr, and guide all our children. All of these things, it requires structure, and we'll be talking more about that side of parenting and time, inshallah, in our next show, which we'll be following on from this show. But for now, it's making a category of maybe ibadah, work, everybody needs to have a sense of responsibility. Even a 5-year-old child needs to have the responsibility of tidy up time, putting the toys away. Even if they're having the biggest tantrum and they're refusing to tidy up, it's instilling in them slowly this aspect of how you need to tidy up. Going to the bathroom, which how hand you use to clean yourself, how you wash your hands, how you wash up the najas of your hands, how you eat, which hand you eat with, how you talk, how you share, how you don't push someone or yell at someone or snatch from the other child. And then in terms of maybe for our older children, work might be real life work, going out and having a job for the adult children that are maybe on a summer break from their courses that they're doing, or maybe volunteering, or maybe getting some work experience. But having a sense of belonging and a responsibility within the community, society, and the household is essential. Having a chore around the house, whether it's putting the bins out, whether it's unloading the dishwasher, whatever it is that is a job that is age friendly to the category of your child is essential in this period of time where you're at home with your child to teach them certain basic life skills that are essential from an Islamic perspective, and what it means to be at home, how it means to be at home, how it means to respect the house, whether it's slamming doors, whether it's slamming cupboards, whether it's leaving packets of biscuits just open to go moldy enough, and how to put them in airtight containers or put clips at the end of the packets. Just teaching them these skills of putting things back where they've got them from. So there's order and connecting that as a practical ibadah to Allah subhanahu wa ta'ala, because Allah loves cleanliness and cleanliness is half your deen, and having these life skills is essential. And then that time that we have in terms of what we're spending with our kids, what we're spending with our family, and also essentially self-care. What do you do? And I'm going to come to both you moms in a bit, asking you what your self-care is. How do you do that? It's not what do you do. It's not so much about do you go for a massage or do you go for a pedicure or do you get a book and sit in the corner, or do you talk on the phone with your friends, but it's about the fact that the how essential is self-care, because that's your time out. That's another kind of a pause where you might be reflecting, you might be actually considering what you need to do next. You might be just, attending to your own health needs that you might have, and the ongoing need for education. And I was just speaking to another sister earlier today. We're touching 50s, we're touching 40s, we're touching 30s, whatever our category of my team that helps me with the radio show, of the spectrum of mums that help, inshallah. I'm sure all of you will agree that we're all having to research, study, read, and prepare somewhat to some degree, or even just the show, and how seeking knowledge and gaining education, whether it's spiritual, whether it's practical, whether it's a course that you're doing, is so essential, because we continue to seek knowledge from the cradle to the grave. So there should never be a day when we're not reading, learning, or having a new skill or having a new idea or a concept that comes to us. And this balancing of the time frame is so important, isn't it? And with each category of your child, like you said, Masarat, there might be one that's not very good at organizing, so it's sitting down and looking at the plan. There might be another child that is very good, but you might just check in occasionally that, well, they're very good at planning, but what is it that they're planning? And is their, connection with Allah subhanahu wa ta'ala strong? When incidents are happening around in the community and society, like the recent incident that we had in the Bedfordshire area, in the Luton area, how did that impact the household and the family? So these things are really crucial to talk about, because one of the biggest problems is that we always think it's never going to happen to me, or I've got enough health, I'm never going to become unhealthy and a calamity is not going to strike on me, or the fact that I've got plenty of time. And before we know it, all of this can go completely pear-shaped, or it can run out and you've blinked, and before you know it, your children are 21, 25, 19, they don't want to listen to you anymore. Like Ali radiallahu anhu said, there's certain ages that are specific for certain things. the 0 to 7, 7 to 14, 14 to 21, and 21 plus, that are essential that we follow these very structured guidelines that are facilitating us about what it is that we kind of need to home in on at each stage to help aid our parenting and to spend our time wisely and constructively with our family. So these are just some of the things that are really essential that we need to think about. You know, what's your intention for the day? What's your intention for the summer holidays with your children? How much arts and crafts are you doing? How much, you know, time are we spending cooking? How much time are we just spending going to picnics and beaches and holidays? And how much time are we actually spending forming people of thought? If we look to technology today, it doesn't allow us to be productive thinkers. It just allows us to go from one thing to the other without any pause, which is essential. If we're not creating that pause in our youth and in our children, in your toddlers, they're not ever going to be used to a pause, because even as parents now, we don't have to pause. We can go from one thing to the other without saying, you know what, let's have some time out. Let's sit down and just think, talk, and reflect. Yeah. This was something that we were taught subconsciously, where when we said to our parents, we're bored, and they said, well, sorry, you're bored. But we had to be creative or think and ponder and do that for ourselves. So how are we structuring our days, our weeks, and maybe even our years? What are our priorities, and who's deciding these priorities? Is it Allah or is it you? What's the yardstick that you're measuring for your child and then for yourself? It'd be like what you said, Abiha, about the TV. If it's a program that you think isn't suitable for your child, then why am I watching it? Why is my yardstick different to the yardstick of my child? And so on and so forth. And these are the kind of things that, as guardians, as shepherds of the household, we mothers and fathers need to think about. What are we doing and how we are doing it? Musarrat, did you want to add anything there?
2: Yeah, just want to add what you were saying. Like, children nowadays, they don't want to go out of the house. Like, even the younger ones.
1: True. Yeah.
2: The younger ones, like, if I tell them,

0: which I
1: yeah.
0: don't allow them to watch.
1: Yeah.
0: So
1: No,
0: that's
1: it's
0: one
1: true.
0: of, and like you said, you know, if we are not conscious of what we are doing, how we are utilizing our time, if we are we ourselves, you know, don't practice, we can't preach that to our children, because they'll come up
1: True.
0: to us and they are going to question us.
1: So, Masarat, how do you handle burnout and self-care? What is self-care for you? What does it mean? How does it translate to us for you? And, you know, burnout, what's your opinion on that? Because every other parent today has burnout.
0: Yeah, all of us have burnout, and I think it's very important to give some time to yourself. I like to go to the gym, and I have a hobby of crochet, but you know, I haven't got time in a in a long time to do that.
1: Okay.
0: And it's like behind my mind, like once I settle down, I'm going to do it. But then it's been like months and months and months, and I don't get time to do it. But it's important to have some hobbies and, you know, time out with your friends or something to help
1: that self-care
0: you recover.
1: time.
0: Yeah.
1: Yeah, it's essential. Abiha, what about you? What are your thoughts on burnout and self-care with a baby?
2: So usually self-care and burnout is with either my husband or you know, sometimes go out with my friends, but usually it's sitting down with my husband and discussing, you know, what we need to do, what we need to, how we need to raise Salahuddin up properly, and also what we need to do within ourselves with regards to reading, you know, how we live our day-to-day lives, whether we're doing it right, waking up on time, making sure everything's done. So that's self-care for me. Gym, I can't, I love to do, but I can't do right now. And sometimes burnout is me just, you know, after the
1: being
2: whole day,
1: exhausted.
2: Just, yeah,
1: Yeah.
2: exhausted.
1: But would you say there's a sweetness to that, knowing that your day's been productive?
2: Yes.
1: Rather
2: definitely.
1: Than a guilt. Because if you're burnt out and you know you've had a productive day and you're saying, Ya Rabbi, I hope you're pleased with me today. And if I was to die today, I hope my day's been productive. That's the best place to be, isn't it, inshallah?
2: Yeah. You
1: right.
2: Feel more happier.
1: Yeah, there's a contentment.
2: Yeah, exactly.
1: Jazakallah khair to both of you for joining me today. Believe it or not, we've reached the end of the show. And Jazakallah khair for the listeners for, inshallah, tuning in. And you know, as we're saying, it's all a matter of fact, of understanding and knowing how you want to spend your next 6 weeks. How are you going to account for them to Allah subhanahu wa ta'ala? And eventually burnout is a happy place to be. It's not a negative, it's a positive, as long as you have a bit of self-care. Jazakallah khair. Akuli kal yada wa astaghfirullah. Assalamu alaikum wa rahmatullahi wa barakatuhu.
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1: And his knowledge, different to the other imams, was almost in every area and every subject that you can know about. And you're going to know later on, inshallah, that not only was he in fiqh and Arabic and linguistics, I'm going to talk about that inshallah, but also in medicine. He was almost a full medical doctor. He only had to pursue it a little bit more. But he was very well learned in the area of medicine, renowned for that. He was raised in Mecca as a child till the age of 13 years old approximately. Last week I already spoke about this 13-year-old boy, you remember. Last week I introduced Imam Shafi'i talking about this 13-year-old boy whose mother sent him from Mecca to learn under Imam Malik. Today we'll just briefly go through it when I get to it inshallah, so that we can move on with the story as if you live in his time. His ancestral background, it's very important for us to know. And just to recap, Imam Abu Hanifa, he was from Kufa in Iraq, born there and died in Kufa. And I said that the title I gave him was the loving and intellectually sharp. And I gave Imam Malik the man of aura. You look at him, you have to respect him. And Imam Shafi'i, the encyclopedist. Imam al-Shafi'i was what we say, he was a Hashimi. And a Hashimi means that he was from the bloodline of the Prophet Muhammad sallallahu alayhi wa sallam. And he was a Hashimi in a very rare circumstance from both his parents, mother and father, from the bloodline of the Prophet sallallahu alayhi wa sallam. So he shares the same tree, family tree as the Prophet sallallahu alayhi wa sallam. And that's very rare. That only existed in two other people which I know of. Khalifa al-Amin and Ali radiallahu anhu. The Prophet sallallahu alayhi wa sallam's cousin Ali radiallahu anhu. These are the only two that I know of in history, and plus Imam Shafi'i, who come from the Hashimi bloodline, from both parents, mother and father. He's had his fourth grandfather and his third grandfather were both companions of the Prophet sallallahu alayhi wa sallam. As for his fourth grandfather, his name was As-Sa'ib ibn Ubayd. Just a little bit brief about him. He was a captive in the Battle of Badr. He was among the idolaters who fought against the Muslims in the Battle of Badr. And he was a captive. And after that, he became one of the slaves. You know, in those days, this was universal slavery, not like today. And he became the slave of one of the poor families among the Muslims. Happened to be among them. He grew up to love them, actually. He didn't grow up, but I mean, he spent a few months with them and he loved them. Because the way Muslims treated slaves in those days was very different to everyone else in the world. Alaykum as-salam. They treated him well, they looked after him, and he actually felt sorry for him. His great-grandfather, his fourth grandfather, came from a noble and rich family. Islam entered his heart, but he didn't pronounce Islam, his fourth grandfather, until a ransom was paid to his masters. There was a ransom asked when he paid for his release. And when he was asked, why didn't you become a Muslim before the ransom was paid? He truly and honestly said, the Muslim family I was with, I loved them a lot and they treated me well. And they were a poor family. And I didn't want to announce my Islam until they received their ransom. In case I fear that they may not receive it because they needed it.

So then he became a Muslim, and the Prophet sallallahu alaihi wasallam loved him a lot, and he called him a special name. He called him my brother, Akhi. So he called Asad, the fourth grandfather, as his brother. His third grandfather, Imam Shafi'i's third grandfather, his name was Ash-Shafi'a. That's what he's known as, Ash-Shafi'a. And hence, the name Ash-Shafi'i. Shafi'a, named after his third grandfather, Shafi'a. Shafi'i. That's how you say it in Arabic. You add a ya to the end to say that you belong to that. And his third grandfather accepted Islam as a boy in front of the Prophet ﷺ himself. And Hashimi, as I said, from Quraysh and Sanam, traded in goods, and he died in Gaza. And then his father, he died in Gaza, but first his mother took him to Mecca, where he became learned, and he went back to Gaza and died there. The reason I'm mentioning it, you're going to know soon why I'm saying these details. As for Shafi'a, his mother, she was bint Abdullah ibn al-Hasan al-Muthanna ibn al-Hasan ibn Ali radiyallahu anhum ajma'in. She was the daughter of Abdullah, the daughter of al-Hasan al-Muthanna, who was the son of al-Hasan al-Muthanna. Muthanna was the son of al-Hasan radiyallahu anhu, the son of Ali radiyallahu anhu. So his mother, you can say, is the great-great-great-great-granddaughter of the Prophet Muhammad sallallahu alaihi wasallam. That's how close in lineage Imam Shafi'i was. And she was the descendant of Ali radiallahu anhu, of jurisprudence. So she was a alim, a scholar. So was his father, but his mother even more. Similar to Imam Malik, his mother was the inspiration as well for Imam Shafi'i. And why am I explaining this background? Because later on it will give you a little understanding of Imam Shafi'i's political view, coming from the lineage of the Prophet ﷺ, and the problems around him, and what people said about him, accused him of, because he belonged to his family. You know, this idea, when someone belongs to the family of the Prophet ﷺ, somehow we automatically turn them into some superior beings. Yes, being from the family of the Prophet ﷺ is something very noble and very honorable. But there were many who were from the family of the Prophet ﷺ in his time who were disbelievers, and they fought the Prophet ﷺ himself, like his uncle Abu Lahab. It doesn't mean that just because you're from his bloodline, it means that now we have to overpraise you. It means that you cannot accept charity from people. So that's one thing. But as Allah subhanahu wa ta'ala says, وَلَا تَزِرُ وَازِرَةٌ وِزْرَ أُخْرَى. No soul holds the burden of another soul. So whether you're from the bloodline of the Prophet ﷺ or not, does not mean now that automatically you deserve Jannah more than other people. But yes, if you're from his bloodline, you do carry something quite noble and honorable. But what matters in Islam is not the blood, but rather the taqwa, the piety. But we do respect Ahlul Bayt, the family of the Prophet sallallahu alaihi wasallam, the immediate family of the Prophet sallallahu alaihi wasallam. We're going to get back to that in a minute, inshallah, the believers among them. So Imam Shafi'i, being from the family and also a man of taqwa and knowledge, requires all this coupled together, requires enormous respect and honor for this man, Imam Shafi'i. His birth story, as we said last week, I want to add something to it. His birth story was similar to the birth story of Abdul Muttalib. Who's Abdul Muttalib? The grandfather of the Prophet sallallahu alaihi wasallam. And Abdul Muttalib's father, Hashim, he was a merchant, and he died in Gaza as well. The son of Abdul Muttalib, Hashim, he was a merchant as well, and he died in Gaza, like the father of Imam Shafi'i. And his mother took him to Medina. And from Medina, his uncle, Al-Muttalib, took Hashim to Mecca. I don't know how much you know about this story by the Prophet ﷺ. And the people thought that Hashim was the son, was the servant Hashim's mother took him to Medina. And Hashim had a son named Shaybah, whose mother took him by his uncle to Mecca, and his uncle's name was Al-Muttalib. People thought he was his slave, so then they called Shaybah Abdul Muttalib. That's the grandfather of the Prophet ﷺ. That's how we got his name, Abdul Muttalib.

And so this is similar to a Shafi'i. Took him from Gaza, and his grandfather died in Gaza, his father died in Gaza, and then Imam Shafi'i went to Makkah, mum took him there, similar to that. As for his kid life, his teenager life, Imam Shafi'i loved sports. Sports, any sports fanatics here? Imam Shafi'i was a sports person. He had a beautiful voice in the Quran, just like Imam Malik and Imam Abu Hanifa. They all had beautiful voices. Imam Shafi'i has such a beautiful voice in the Quran, the people of Mecca, when they used to hear him recite, everybody would stop what they're doing, go and listen. Or they'd listen to his voice from a distance, because his voice was beautiful in the Quran. We're going to come to that in a minute, inshallah. He loved archery. That's a favorite sport. He was 10 out of 10 in archery. Excellent horse rider. And he would jump on his horse without needing to touch anything, maybe just the ears or the head. So it was he was also healthy. And he lived in the desert, it's very important, for 17 years of his life. He spent about 5 years as a child. His mother, when he was a child, his mother sent him to the desert for 5 years of his childhood, until he was 13 or 12. The desert, and then he spent another 12 years in the desert later on. Why? There was a tribe in the desert by the name of Banu Huzail. When you hear this name Banu Huzail, all the Arab world, especially in those times, knew that Banu Huzail was where the original Arabic, the Arabic is to be taken from there. They were the spring, the fountain of all the Arabic of the world, Banu Huzail. They were the linguists of Arabic. Which gives you an idea that Imam Malik was an exceptional, extraordinary linguist in Arabic, linguistics. He knew the origins of the words, and he was in itself a reference. Do you know what that means, a reference in Arabic? It means, I'll just explain for those who don't, it means that if someone said an Arabic word, and everybody in the city disagreed on this, is this an Arabic word or is it not? They look up the books, right? And they're still in controversy. Then finally they would say, hey listen, let's sort it out. And cut our argument by checking with Imam Shafi'i. If he says it's an Arabic word, then that's it. He was the reference. End of story. Nobody argued in the whole of the world, the whole of the world, about Imam Shafi'i being the reference of Arabic. And I'm going to explain that further, inshallah, in a little while. The turning point, just like I explained, that every Imam had a turning point where they went from one thing to another. Imam Abu Shafi'i also was not, you know, raised straight away into as a alim from a childhood. Yes, his mother, she helped him to memorize the Quran, and he memorized it by the age of 7, the whole Quran. It is also said last week, the book of hadith of Imam Malik, by the age of 10 or 13 years of age. Like Abu Hanifa, he was inspired by another scholar. So there were two inspirations. We said his mother, but first, he had an uncle who was a scholar. And in those days, they all learned this thing called farasa, ilm al-farasa. It's a science of looking at a person, and from their features, you are able to see signs of particular qualities in the person. It wasn't stereotyping. It was basically, it's a science. I don't know if you watched, there's this film they put on from America, Don't Lie to Me. Ever heard of that episode, Don't Lie to Me? It talks about, it shows a man who's a detective, and he can look at you and tell if you're lying or telling the truth or what kind of background you have. It's actually a science that you learn about people. And they took this from the Arabs, and they had this ilm al-farasa. So his uncle looked at it, his nephew, and at the age of about 10 or 11, he says to him, son, I see brilliance and intelligence in you. Imam Shafi'i was an orphan at that time. His father died in Gaza, as we said. So his uncle said to him, I see brilliance and intelligence in you. Again, I mentioned this again. When you look at a child, your children or another child, it's very important what you say to them about their qualities. If you say to him, for example, I can see that you're going to memorize the Quran one day. The child puts it in their head. And as I said, I had a colleague of mine. I asked him, why did you go into the field of becoming an imam, a sheikh? And he said, when I was a child, they always called me sheikh, sheikh. It has an effect, psychological effect on children. We don't all have to become sheikhs. In the Quran, Allah subhanahu wa ta'ala tells us that there are knowledge.

of different types of people. If Allah wanted, He can make it all ulama. But we need in all areas, inshaAllah. Just monitor your children, see what interest they have, so long as it's halal, be comfortable and help them in that area, inshaAllah. His second inspiration was his mother. She sent him, as I said, to the desert for 5 years, like the Prophet Muhammad sallallahu alaihi wasallam. His mother Amina also sent him to the desert for about five years or so, and he spent his childhood there, more than that, to learn how to talk and communicate. Brothers, communication is an art and a skill that if you haven't done some form of communication, go and even study it if you can. Even me, I'd say, just to make you feel better, I need a lot in the area of communication. It's a whole science and art. It's not just a matter of how to talk, but also to communicate effectively. And Musa alayhi salam, when Allah subhanahu wa ta'ala told him to go to Fir'aun, tyrant leader, what did Musa alayhi salam say? He said, please send with me Harun, huwa afsahu minni lisanan. He has better eloquence in his tongue. He's able to communicate better than I can. It is said that Musa alayhi salam had a lisp and he wasn't confident. So Allah sent his brother Harun, made him a prophet, because he was a better communicator, speaker. As the poet says, لِسَانُ الْفَتَى نِصْفٌ وَنِصْفٌ فُؤَادُهُ فَلَمْ تَبْقَى إِلَّا صُورَةُ اللَّحْمِ وَالدَّمِ. A young man, what is he other than a tongue which makes half of him, and his heart makes the other half? Everything else is nothing but the form or the features of meat and blood. You're nothing but meat and blood. What makes you is what comes out of your mouth and what's in your heart. Isn't that right? Doesn't matter about your features, what you look like. What comes out of your mouth and what is in your heart, this is what really matters. The heart and the tongue make everything about you. And that's why you find ulama who didn't have, you know, attractive features at all. But what came out of their tongue and from their heart, if you were to turn it into a feature, it will shine beyond the sun, beyond the horizon, in beauty. As for Imam Shafi'i's gift, he had a gift of memory. Now all the ulama had this gift, but Imam Shafi'i, he was the pinnacle of this. He stood out in memory. As I said, he memorized the Quran at 7. He was a poet at 10, a reference poet at 10. It's not easy to become an Arabic poet. Forget about Shakespeare and the likes. When you learn Arabic poetry, oof, it really goes deep. And as I said, he memorized the Muwatta at 10 or 13 years of age, with all the chain of narrators and the sayings of the companions and so on and so forth, word by word, letter by letter. He read the Qur'an every single day of his life. It is said that he read the whole Qur'an every day. And it's not an exaggeration. Allahu A'lam, maybe the time in those days, in that first 300 years after the Prophet ﷺ, there was barakah in the time, some scholars say. And there is a little story about, to show you how much he memorized, mashallah, a photographic memory beyond imagination. So much so, one of his teachers was named Waqiyya. And there's this nice story about him. As Imam al-Shafi'i, when he was with his teacher Waqiyya, teaching him, he used to go and write, and I'll explain how he wrote. He'd look at a page where he has written on, and he'd need to cover the other pages. And when I say pages, I don't mean paper. He never wrote on paper. I'll explain to you in a minute what they did write on. So if he had a piece of bark and another piece of bark, he'd have to cover the other piece of bark as he's reading. Because all he needed to do was read a whole page once, and he memorized every word. If he read a line from one page and a line from the other, then his memory was so good that he would mix the two lines. So he had to read page by page. If he read two lines from different pages, he'd mix them in his memory. And one time he says, as I said, he was a great poet, one time he was reading from one page, and then suddenly he looked up and his eyesight double caught a little bit of the lower leg of a woman walking by. It was revealed as she was walking, he saw the lower part of her shins. His eyes stood there for a few seconds, then he looked away. Obviously, a human being, he said, astaghfirullah, a mu'min doesn't get affected by it. But he looked back at the page and his memory ability decreased immediately.
And when I say decreased, I don't mean like us. It could have

memorize any word, but instead of reading it once, you have to read twice or three times. He says, I was stunned. It's the first time this has happened to me. So he wrote a poem. It says, فَشَكَوْتُ إِلَىٰ وَكِيعٍ سُوءَ حِفْظِي فَأَرْشَدَنِي إِلَىٰ تَرْكِ الْمَعَاصِ وَقَالَ إِنَّ الْعِلْمَ نُورٌ وَنُورُ اللَّهِ لَا يُهْدَى لِعَاصِي. There are two different versions of this poem. He says, I complained to my teacher Waqi'a, my lack of memorization, and my teacher guided me to abstain from sins, and he said to me, knowledge of deen is from Allah. It is knowledge is nur, it's light from Allah. And the light of Allah can never be gifted to those who are consistent sinners. So if you find yourself lacking in memory, one of the reasons could be medical or a lot of stress or worries, and the other reason could be lots of sins. This is one little interesting story. As for his writing material, when we talk about these scholars' writing, you don't think about pages of paper like this. It's very rare, and it was very expensive in those days. So what did they write on? Imam Shafi finds struggled in writing on a piece of material. He'd have things like palm tree leaves, animal skin, camel bones, rocks, anything they could get their hands on, piece of material. Anything they could get their hands on, and ink and feather. This is how they wrote. Sometimes they would carve things just to remember them. Not like us today. And subhanAllah, how much useless information we write on this, not the Quran, paper, on the internet. We use up all

0: some there is a scholars, historical scholars say that he is the ninth greatest imam of all time after the Prophet sallallahu alaihi wasallam, after the companions.
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1: Assalamu alaykum wa rahmatullahi wa barakatuhu. Bismillahir Rahmanir Rahim. 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That whoever is deprived of gentleness is deprived of good.
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1: 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We will now be playing a talk by Sheikh Bilal Asad called The Lives of the Four Imams.
0: A person came up to him, one of his students, and asked, "Ya Imam,
14: in my wudu, should I clean between my toes? Is this part of wudu?" He said, "No, there is no need to do so. Just wash your feet." One of his students, and I forgot his name now, but maybe inshallah next week I can remember, look him up. He said, "I waited until..."

all the people left, and the students learn the adab, the character of their teacher first. This is the character of Imam Shafi'i himself. So one of his favorite students says, I waited until they left, and I came to my Imam and said to him, narrated by so-and-so, from so-and-so, from so, he gave him the chain of narration, that he saw the Prophet sallallahu alaihi wasallam. Imam Shafi'i looked at him, obviously he's a scholar of hadith. He says, هذا حديث حسن. This is a good hadith. Its chain of narration is good at that level. The student says, after that, whenever someone asked him about it, I heard Imam Shafi'i say to him, yes, clean between your teeth, between your toes. So you can see here that his student taught his teacher something which, yes, it's possible that the Imam doesn't know. But what's the point here? He gave him dalil that went to the Prophet ﷺ. He knew its grading and its level, and he took it. And this was the moral, the motto of all the Imams. From Imam Abu Hanifa to Imam Malik, to Imam Shafi'i to Ahmad Muhammad, Imam Al-Awza'i, Imam Ja'far Al-Sadiq, Imam Al-Layth ibn Sa'ad, Imam, all these Imams that you hear of, they were all in the same way. They were all similar. They were all had this similarity, and they all respected each other. And they all accepted differences of opinions, but they rejected division. They all learned from each other, and this is how they addressed each other, subhanAllah. The most important thing they all said is, إِذَا صَحَّ الْحَدِيثِ فَهُوَ مَذْهَبِي. If the hadith is correct, and it goes against my view, then throw mine against the wall. It is my madhab. This is my school of thought. This is all we're trying to do here. This is our work. And we know the hadith of the Prophet ﷺ, that if the alim makes a mistake, he gets one reward. But if he got the right opinion, then he gets double the reward. So it's still reward in both ways. So even if you follow the alim whom you trust, and you know is qualified, and other ulama have recommended him, then or her, then you can follow them, even if what you have is an error. But once it is clarified in some way or another, Allah subhanahu wa ta'ala guides you to clarity, which in your mind and in your heart, you know it's much more clear from other ulama, then you accept it, and you don't have to leave the other madhab. There's nothing wrong with following a school of thought. Someone asked me this last time. There's nothing wrong with following one. It's okay, inshallah, they're all great ulama. It's like taking an alim today as your teacher and following him. It's okay. But blind following is the problem. This is what I said. This came from the Middle Ages, where this blind following happened. And Imam Malik's madhab went to Spain and North Africa, and this happened as well, where his students of his students, they started to overpraise Imam Malik to the point where, wallahi, to the point where they said to them, Ar-Rasul sallallahu alayhi wa sallam said, and then they would say, but Imam Malik said, wallahi, this was how it was. And Imam Malik is innocent from all of this. He went to the extremes, Imam Malik, when he knew about this. He knew about this was happening in his time. To the point where he was very careful that fasting the 6th of Shawwal, 6 days of Shawwal, he insisted on making it a few days after Ramadan, separating it. Not straight away, not the second day after Eid. He wanted to separate it a lot. This was his view. Why? He was fearing that people will turn it into a bid'ah, into an innovation where Ramadan becomes 36 days. So he was very careful of innovations. And Imam al-Shafi'i did something remarkable. He actually wrote a book pointing out the errors of his teacher, his master Imam Malik, after his death. And Imam Malik, if he was alive and saw that book, he would praise it. Because if you say he wouldn't, then you're saying something bad about Imam Malik, that he only followed his own opinion. But out of ilm, and this is how he taught his students, Imam Malik, and Imam Shafi'i was his favorite. You go back to last week's lecture and you will find the story, I'm not going to repeat it now, how his mother wrote a letter to the Prince of Mecca, who happened to be her cousin, to intercede with the Prince of Medina for her son to go and learn of Imam Malik. And the story goes long if you want to go back to it. Imam Malik took him and he looked at him and said, fear Allah subhanahu wa ta'ala, and avoid sins, something great is going to become out of you. And Imam Malik had ilm al-farasa, as I said before, the science of knowing a person. Looked at him and says, you are a child of brilliance and intelligence. Something great is going to come out of you. And so, he loved his teacher Imam Malik, loved him, respected him the most. His favorite student, Imam Shafi's favorite student on the other hand, was Imam Ahmad ibn Hanbal. And whenever Imam Shafi left from Mecca or Medina and went, he used to say, I have left behind me my most brilliant student, Imam Ahmad ibn Hanbal, which we're going to talk about later on, inshallah. So let's go through his teachers.

Ibn Hajar al-Asqalani says that Imam Shafi'i had 17 teachers in total in his life. They were like his real teachers. Others, they said, 26 teachers in his lifetime. However, his direct teachers, and I'll mention a few, number one on the top was Imam Malik. He was his teacher until he died. Imam Malik died. So from the age of 13 years, Imam Malik was about 60-something years of age, until Imam Malik died at the age of 86 or 90. His second teacher was Sufyan ibn Uyayna. Sufyan ibn Uyayna was from Kufa, and he went to Mecca, and he was a student and a contemporary scholar with Imam Abu Hanifa. And he was the second teacher of Imam Shafi'i, the direct student of Imam Abu Hanifa and his contemporary, his friend, who was almost at his caliber, teacher of Imam Shafi'i. His third teacher worth mentioning is Muhammad ibn al-Hasan, who was the direct student and the best student of Imam Abu Hanifa. And Muhammad ibn al-Hasan al-Shaybani, he became the chief judge in Iraq, in Baghdad later on, at the time of Khalifa Harun al-Rashid. So you can see here a collaboration between these great imams from other imams. And what kills me is that today this division, when you find a person and they say, they're the Hanafi people, they're the Shafi'is. This never existed at that time, say Hanafi, Shafi'i. It actually did not exist. And as I mentioned before, it came a time later on in the Middle Ages where around the Kaaba there were four imams with four jama'as of different madhabs. Actually, there were probably five. The Awza'i, I think it was Awza'i or another one. Ja'fari, Allahu A'lam. As for his indirect teachers, I'll mention just a couple. They were Imam al-Awza'i. Imam al-Awza'i had a madhab as well. However, his madhab didn't last long. It only lasted for about 2 years. And he had a problem with his students. His students were disobedient. They weren't very good students in Egypt. Tells you a lot about the Egyptians, maybe. No, I'm not stereotyping, brothers. Please don't make a revolution against me now. Egyptians. So these students happened to be one of those who were, subhanAllah, not very polite students. And Imam al-Layth had a hard time with them. However, what did last of the school of thought, the madhab of Imam, I mixed around, not Imam al-Awza'i, it's Imam al-Layth, I'll come back to you. But Imam al-Awza'i, not that his students were not like that, it was Imam al-Layth, I'd correct myself. But Imam al-Awza'i's madhab did discontinue. What lasted from, till today, from his madhab, is the area about international law. In our Sharia, we have of every area, and fiqh of international law, it's called as-siyar. Guess who preserved this area of al-Awza'i's madhab of international law? It was Imam al-Shafi'i in his book Al-Umm, which we're going to come to it in a few seconds, inshallah, a few minutes. His fifth teacher, indirect, and when I say indirect, it means that he didn't actually sit directly in his circles, but he learnt off his direct students, his best students who became ulama. His indirect alim was also Imam al-Layth ibn Sa'ad. Imam al-Layth ibn Sa'ad was the best friend of Imam Malik, we mentioned it last week, and he lived in Egypt. It was him who I was meant to say that his students gave him a hard time. And Imam Layth had a bit of a madhab, was developing, but it didn't last. His favorite student went to Al-Yaman, and that's where Imam Shafi'i spent most of his time. He started his work in Al-Yaman and learnt of this. When he learnt of this student, Imam Shafi'i grew a great interest in Imam Layth ibn Sa'ad. He loved him a lot. And he was very interested, and he was actually influenced by his way after Imam Malik. Imam Layth disagreed with Imam Malik a lot. Because Imam Malik, if you recall, he used to have this principle that I rule, one of his rulings was to rule by the people of Medina. Like how the Sahabas in Medina, I know what you're talking about. Yeah, this doesn't make sense. Time changes. And Imam Shafi'i was affected by that. He became a mufti. We said a mufti is someone who can directly derive rulings from the Qur'an and Sunnah straight away on issues that have never happened before, at the age of 20 years, approximately. One of his teachers qualified him to be a mufti at the age of 15 years. Imam Shafi'i was a genius, really. As I said, encyclopedist is the name. And he had this great adab,

character. And brothers and sisters, character cannot be learned from books. You can't bring a book and learn adab and character, unfortunately. Guess how you can learn character? Through training. You have to be trained. Just like swimming, just like martial arts, just like driving. Imagine, you get a book about how to drive. And that's it, you know how to drive now. I remember in grade, just do this, you read about it a little bit, and you just describe it, and suddenly you know how to drive a truck, or an aeroplane, or swimming. Imagine it. You read a book about swimming, and you jump into the pool. What's going to happen to you? Imagine that. Your son reads all this stuff about swimming, and say, okay, now you push him into the pool, let him drown.

great example of respect, character, and no one ever commented a flaw about that. Including Imam Malik, never commented. He had the utmost respect towards all of his teachers and people. He had an assertive nature. He pointed out errors in his teachers' opinions with respect and friendliness, and mostly in his teacher Imam Malik. He really criticized a lot of their teachings, and so he was on that, at that position. And that goes to show us, again, about the scholars and ulama. When they differ on branches of the deen. It's not something huge, don't worry. Tiny, tiny things about, you know, something like, when I put my hand, do I grasp onto it, or is it better to use two fingers or three fingers to put it on top? And do I put it exactly on the chest or just below the chest? Okay, these are the types of, or just some views on how to look at things. Like Imam Malik said, I look at the people of Medina on new issues. Imam Shafi'i said, no, you have to look at the context of time. These types of things, like when you're at court or lawyers, they all know the law, but when it comes to their opinions, they give different verdicts on this person or that person or this situation. So yes, Islam is black and white, but how? It's black and white in principle, meaning you can use it very clearly to derive new rulings. Imam Shafi'i wrote a book, as I said, against some of the stuff of Imam Malik's views after his death, yet he still called him his master. So whenever he commented on an error, he would say, my master said this. However, I respectfully say this based on this dalil. Because this deen is not ours. These were not ulama of wealth and money. These were not ulama of fame and fortune or government scholars. All of them were inheritors of the Prophet ﷺ, and all of them supported each other in this. So when we say shaykh, we always say shaykh, imam, we think of men. But we forget to think of women. There's an area which I need a bit of time to go into, and it's about the trials and tribulations that Imam Shafi'i went through. I'll begin it, inshallah, and we'll see what we can get up to. Every imam, among the four imams and others, as I said last week, had to face a clash with the government or a clash with the people. Because all of them were courageous. And as I said, they weren't government scholars. They weren't scholars of desire, scholars of wealth. They were scholars who knew that they were inheriting the legacy of the Prophet Muhammad sallallahu alaihi wasallam with sincerity. There are many people of learned information, but not many who are real scholars, ulama. As Allah says, إِنَّمَا يَخْشَى اللَّهَ مِنْ عِبَادِهِ الْعُلَمَاءِ. Verily, the ones who really and truly fear Allah are the scholars. So the scholars without fear of Allah, without consciousness, without sincerity, are not scholars at all. And as we said, there are people who are criminals and very knowledgeable in hacking and so on. They're knowledgeable, they're scholars in that area, but they are not ulama, and so on and so forth. In the time of Imam al-Shafi'i, something began to develop called Ahlul Ra'i and Ahlul Hadith. Has anyone heard something like this before? I'm going to get a bit technical, but you need to know this and you'll come across it later on, inshallah, as you get into the deen. Ahlul Ra'i and Ahlul Hadith. The people of opinions and the people of hadith. Now by looking at it, you'd think, people of opinion, what's that? Chuck them aside. We want the people of hadith. But no. That's not what it means. Not people of opinion like what West teaches in philosophy, meaning my opinion and... No. When we talk about people of Ra'i, it meant that these were people who deduced new views about current situations based on dalil, based on the Quran and Sunnah in all its ways. People of hadith were more literalists. They were more literal. Okay? So for example, yani if you say Rasul sallallahu alaihi wasallam used the miswak, they'd come up to you and say, you should never ever use toothpaste and toothbrush. Always the miswak, regardless, and die on that. Or the Prophet sallallahu alaihi wasallam ate on the floor, you should always eat on the floor, not allowed to eat on the table. Okay, literalists in that sense. And they don't, Ahlul Hadith had a bit of a problem where they could not, or they didn't differentiate. They did, but not to a great degree, between what was Sunnah Tashri'iyah and Sunnah Ghayr Tashri'iyah. The Sunnahs of the Prophet ﷺ, which were part of the Sharia, came from Allah, and the Sunnahs of the Prophet ﷺ, which were his personal likings. Rasulullah ﷺ had a personal liking of how he combed his hair. He liked pumpkin soup. He didn't like lizard meat.
But Khalid ibn Walid

0: is it made in front of the Prophet sallallahu alaihi wasallam, and the Prophet just looked at it with a bit of undesire, but Khalid ibn Walid kept eating. And we can't say that Khalid ibn Walid didn't follow the sunnah of the Prophet sallallahu alaihi wasallam, but he understood the difference between what's sunnah, that's not part of sharia, and it's Prophet sallallahu alaihi wasallam's personal likings, and what is not. As for Ahlul Ra'i, the opinions, they based it on Dalil. They're a bit more open-minded in the sense that they looked at views a little bit more, with a bit more flexibility, but always based on Dalil. And they were both great scholars. Now what happened was, these Ahlul Ra'i, people of opinions, they based it on analogy, comparison, deduction, and they lived in Iraq mostly. Ahlul Hadith, their priority was to find the text and follow the text, literally. And they were mostly people of Hijaz. Hijaz meaning Medina, Makkah, those areas. Even till today, this is basically almost how it is. Both of them did not violate text, but one was more strict and literal than the other. What was the position of Imam al-Shafi'i? He was sort of half-half, somewhere in between, a bit of a balanced approach. Not too much this way, not too much that way. But he also never violated hadith either. His statement was, all of us are men, all of us men of opinions can be disproved, except for the owner of this grave. When he was doing his hajj, he looked at the grave of the Prophet ﷺ and he said, all of our ra'i, all of our opinions and views can be rejected and disproven, except for the owner of this grave. And he pointed to the grave of Muhammad ﷺ. So then again, I remind everybody, be aware of something called at-ta'assub al-madhhabi, the strict blind following, zealous, extremism in the way you follow the schools of thought. Where if I see that you are a Hanbali, as we say, Hanbali, follow the madhab of Ahmad ibn Hanbal, and you don't consider that breaking your wudu is a little bit of blood, and I see that blood came out of you a little bit, and you pray, and I'm a Hanafi, you know, follow the madhab of Imam Abu Hanifa, and I will refuse to pray behind you because in my opinion, your prayer is not accepted. This, la yajuz, this is not allowed in the sharia. And since these scholars learnt off each other, I'm sure that they prayed behind each other, for none of them ever discredited each other in any way, but they all said, respect one another, and this is their view and my view, based on this dalil and that dalil. I don't want to go too much, maybe inshallah we'll finish it with this actually. I'll just give you a little example before going into the trials and tribulations of Imam Shafi. We'll finish with this. I'll give you an example of many examples for you to walk away with. When it comes to scholars of great caliber and great dalil, and all of them have their dalil, all of them have their evidence and proof, and we are at this caliber, what do you do? With what Allah subhanahu wa ta'ala has given you of knowledge and ability to understand, and the ulama you follow as much as you can, follow the dalil, investigate, don't just refuse something without investigating, or accept something without investigating. Or actually, maybe better to not practice something until you've investigated it. It's better to follow what you are certain about. These are all branches of the sharia. These are things which are very minute, insignificant, which we shouldn't really argue about at all. Move your finger, don't move your finger. I won't stand in your presence. If you do that, you put your hand on your belly, the other one puts it on his chest. These are fanatics, they're not, and we give each other names. This is division. I'll finish with this, that when all the dalil is there and you've tried your best and you fear Allah subhanahu wa ta'ala and everything that's available is there for you until Allah gives you more knowledge, until Allah and the imam that you follow, the shaykh that you take your advice from, is, you know, is trustworthy, and you can see in their character trustworthiness. That's the most important thing. You don't want a shifty person, he's not a alim. You want a person who sticks to his word and knows what they're saying, they've got good character, not just on paper but also in their character. Then I say to you the example of when Rasul Sallallahu Alaihi Wasallam in the battle of the Khandaq, the trenches, when Bani Qurayza, the Jewish neighbors, they double-crossed and almost caused the death of the whole tribe, of the whole Muslims of Medina. Rasul Sallallahu Alaihi Wasallam, the battle, that little siege ended, and the Prophet Sallallahu Alaihi Wasallam said, why are you taking off your armor? The battle has not ended. Wallahi la nusalli al-asra illa fi Bani Qurayza, or fi Qurayza. We will not pray Asr except at the city of Bani Qurayza. It was almost Asr time. He said, we'll only pray it there. So some group went ahead and other groups went behind. The group that went behind was delayed. They were on their way. And the sun was about to set. So it's almost Maghrib. So a group said, listen, we'll take the Prophet ﷺ literally. We will not pray the Asr except there, even if Maghrib time comes. The other group said, no, the Quran comes before the Prophet saying, and the principle is, Inna salata kanat ala al-mu'minina kitaban mawquta. Prayer has an appointed time. So even though the Prophet said it, what he meant was, in our view, is to hurry up and go there quickly, not literally to pray it there. But they did disagree on that opinion. A group waited and a group prayed straight away. When they reached the Prophet sallallahu alaihi wasallam, what happened? They came to the Prophet sallallahu alaihi wasallam as brothers. And they said, this is our situation. Remarkably, Rasul sallallahu alaihi wasallam did not say who was right and who was wrong. He used the following statement, you both asabtum, you both reached the target. Now, at the end of the day, when it comes to this situation, it's not about right or wrong. In these situations, you tried your best. The point is to fear Allah as much as you can. Allah says, فَاتَّقُوا اللَّهَ مَا اسْتَطَعْتُمْ. Fear your Lord as much as you can within your ability. But one of them was right, the other one, one of them was more right than the other, still. But they both received the reward because they tried with their dalil. They tried with their sincerity. They tried with their fear of Allah subhanahu wa ta'ala, and their whims and desires didn't take over, nor did their tribalism or anything like that. And it kept them as brothers. They only disagreed, but they did not divide. And lastly, I mentioned, remember Abu Bakr and Umar radiallahu anhuma? They always, most often they disagreed on minute views, which didn't really affect the unity or disunity of the ummah. And Rasul sallallahu alayhi wa sallam used to say, if you ever agree on something, then don't even consult me, it has to be right. Because he knew their character. Don't even consult me, it has to be right. So even his great sahabas differed in views on very minute issues. But at the end of the day, our salat is our salat, our fasting is our fasting, our hajj, our zakat is our zakat, our monotheism is our monotheism, alhamdulillah. And all of these principles which makes you enter Jannah and keep you away from hellfire are still there, alhamdulillah. Division in the deen is a fitna. And that's why Rasul Sallallahu Alaihi Wasallam told us in a sahih hadith that one of the major sins is al-jadal, especially fi deen, especially in the religion, argumentation in the deen, meaning argumentation based on whims and desires. This is one of the major sins because you are representing Allah's deen, and his deen is not yours or mine to play with. So better to be quiet than to give a verdict which will earn your place in hellfire. So this is what I have today. I think we'll leave the rest, the other half, inshallah, of the biography of Imam al-Shafi'i till next week, inshallah ta'ala. قولوا قولي هذا واستغفر الله لي ولكم هذا وصلى الله على نبينا محمد وعلى آله وصحبه أجمعين والحمد لله رب العالمين.
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3: Bismillah ar-Rahman ar-Rahim. Alhamdulillahi wa kafa wa sallallahu wa sallama wa baraka ala ibadihi alladhina astafa wa ba'd. All praise is due to Allah subhanahu wa ta'ala. Blessings and salutations upon Muhammad sallallahu alayhi wa sallam. We ask Allah subhanahu wa ta'ala to bless him and to bless every single one of us and to grant us every form of goodness. Ameen. Beloved brothers and sisters in Islam, yesterday we went through the story of the nation known as Ad, to whom Allah subhanahu wa ta'ala had sent a Nabi and a prophet known as Hud alayhi salatu wa salam. We heard that they were destroyed with a wind, a very, very powerful wind. And we heard that Allah subhanahu wa ta'ala destroyed them to the degree that there was no remnants of them, nothing at all. To this day, there is nothing to prove to us that Ad existed besides the verses in the Quran. Unlike the pharaohs whom we have pyramids to see that they were there, when it comes to the other nations, there are some signs to prove that they were there. Yet these people were the most powerful people.

a few months back witnessing what happened in Japan, and I told myself, and I'm sure we all did, that these are the most sophisticated brains in the world. They have Sony and they have motor vehicles and they have so much in terms of electronic gadgets that when they want to get to their offices, they look at the door, it looks at them and opens. And believe me, this is what happens. It detects the eye and it opens. Allahu Akbar. And yet, when Allah subhanahu wa ta'ala in 8 seconds decided to destroy a whole portion, nobody could do anything. Nothing, nothing. Not a soul, not a machine, not technology, not a man, not a power, not a weapon, not their seats in the Security Council. Nothing. Nil. And that is the power of the Creator. May Allah subhanahu wa ta'ala safeguard us. And may He make us from those who can learn a lesson. This is why whenever the Prophet sallallahu alayhi wa sallam used to see clouds come towards Madinatul Munawwara, his face would change. And he would start making dua and he would be worried. And Aisha radiallahu anha says that I asked him, O Messenger sallallahu alayhi wa sallam, why do you look so worried? He responded saying, these clouds have been sent before as a punishment to destroy nations. Here they are. We should make dua to Allah subhanahu wa ta'ala. Ya Allah, grant us rainfall of mercy. Let this cloud bring what is known as suqya rahmatan la suqya adab. Let it bring the rain of mercy, not that of punishment. May Allah subhanahu wa ta'ala grant us a lesson. So when we hear the lightning, when we hear the howling of the wind, we should always seek the protection of Allah subhanahu wa ta'ala. Obviously, the nation of Islam will not be destroyed completely. No, not at once, just like the previous nations. But the pockets of people will be suffering, depending on their connection with Allah subhanahu wa ta'ala. May Allah subhanahu wa ta'ala grant us that plug in such a way that we connect to Allah subhanahu wa ta'ala. This evening we'd like to go through the story of Salih alayhi salatu wa salam. These people were successors after Ad. They were further up north. They were roughly in a place known as Al-Hijr. Al-Hijr, the place which was quite rocky. There were some rocky mountains and so on. And Allah subhanahu wa ta'ala has named a whole surah in the Quran after them, known as Suratul Hijr. And their dwellings are still present up to now, roughly 380 kilometers northwest of Madinatul Munawwara. And Rasulullah sallallahu alayhi wa sallam has been there, and so have some of his companions. And the story is related to us, inshallah, we will get to the end of it, what the Prophet sallallahu alayhi wa sallam said. But let's take a look at what happened to these people. After Ad, these people were the remainders, they went further up north and so on, they settled and they had children and what have you, and generations, and they were in the worship of Allah subhanahu wa ta'ala, they were thanking Allah that they were saved and what have you. And after some time, they also began to get produce, they got gardens, they got power, they were large human beings. When I say large, I'm talking of huge human beings. So huge that Allah subhanahu wa ta'ala describes their size, and He describes their dwellings, and He describes the gifts that He gave. And Allah subhanahu wa ta'ala says, from amongst them there was so much wealth that after some time they began to forget Allah subhanahu wa ta'ala. They began to indulge. This is why we constantly say that Allah subhanahu wa ta'ala, when He gives us good health, when He gives us wealth, when He gives us happy conditions, don't forget Him. تعرف إلى الله في الرخاء يعرفك في الشدة. Get close to Allah subhanahu wa ta'ala at times of ease, difficulty, He will come to you. Subhanallah. But with us, what happens? Sometimes we forget Allah subhanahu wa ta'ala. So next thing, we have a problem. And that problem makes us lift our hands up to Him for the first time in our lives. May Allah subhanahu wa ta'ala grant us the ability to turn to Him at all times. So these people, when they began to engage in this type of behavior, they had lots and lots of wealth. They also followed their forefathers. And what did their forefathers do? You remember we spoke about it yesterday? They had these houses on top of the mountains that they did not really live in. And then they had their dwellings in the valleys. These people did the same thing. They did exactly the same thing. So Allah subhanahu wa ta'ala decided to send to them, from amongst them, a man. What type of a man? A man who was also from a wealthy family. A man who was also from a very
well looked up to family.

0: not just an ordinary person from the low caste of people, no, a person who had very high standing in society and community. So much so that he was a man whom they were preparing in order to appoint as their leader. They wanted to appoint him as their leader because he was one of the most intelligent from amongst them, Salih alayhi salatu wassalam. For your information, once again, this story, just like the story of Ad, is not made mention of in the Old Testament or the New Testament, because these were Arab prophets who came to the Arabian Peninsula. So for some reason, they are not mentioned in the Jewish and Christian scriptures. Although the Quran says that Musa alayhi salatu wassalam, the Prophet Moses, had warned his people of something similar to what happened to Thamud and the others. So mention is made of this in the Quran. So Allah subhanahu wa ta'ala says, وَإِلَىٰ ثَمُودَ أَخَاهُمْ صَالِحًا. To the people of Thamud, we sent to them their brother, Salih. May Allah's peace be upon him. What is meant by their brother? We explained yesterday, when Allah says we sent their brother, it means one from amongst them. It means he was from amongst them.
1: قَالَ يَا قَوْمِ اعْبُدُوا اللَّهَ مَا لَكُمْ مِنْ إِلَٰهٍ غَيْرُهُ.
0: He says, oh my people, worship Allah alone. You do not have anyone worthy of worship besides Allah subhanahu wa ta'ala. Look, this is the same message. The same message that Allah subhanahu wa ta'ala sent with every single messenger. This evening we came across verses at the beginning of Surah Hud where Allah subhanahu wa ta'ala speaks about why he revealed the Quran. Listen to what Allah says. And these were verses we read in Tarweeha a few moments ago.

0: Allah, we have revealed this book to you, O Muhammad sallallahu alayhi wa sallam, from the most knowledgeable, the one who knows absolutely everything, the all-wise, in order that they may abstain from worshipping anything besides Allah subhanahu wa ta'ala. So that's the reason why the Quran was revealed, to warn us all with the same warning that the previous messengers had come and brought to their people. Be careful of shirk. That was the main message. And that is the core message of the Quran. If you are to associate partnership with Allah, you fell into the same trap that shaitan has been using for so long. It beats me that to catch a rat, you still need the same trap that they used to use 100 years ago. It works. They have not become sophisticated. Allahu Akbar. Have you ever come across people, or rats should I say, that do not get ensnared in that trap? Maybe fish are slightly cleverer. Because now if you use the same bait in one place, they see their brothers are getting caught, they won't bite. The fishermen from amongst us know. Allahu Akbar. So you got to start thinking of different type of bait. But shaitan uses the same plan, and he's hooking man one after the other. They're biting. And Allah subhanahu wa ta'ala says, man, we've given you these stories of the previous nations for you to abstain from it. Now when we talk about shirk, some people start saying, what? Everything is shirk. How can you be saying that this is shirk, that's shirk, that's shirk? Well, it's better to be on the safest side, because then we'll be saved. But the moment we are now entering grey territory, for what? The Quran is clear, cut, worship Allah alone. May Allah subhanahu wa ta'ala open our doors. So Allah subhanahu wa ta'ala says that Salih told his people, look at the gifts of Allah upon you.
1: هُوَ أَنْشَأَكُمْ مِنَ الْأَرْضِ وَاسْتَعْمَرَكُمْ فِيهَا.
0: Allah subhanahu wa ta'ala has established you on earth, and He has granted you growth on this earth, and He has granted you multiplication.
1: فَاسْتَغْفِرُوهُ ثُمَّ تُوبُوا إِلَيْهِ.
0: So seek forgiveness to Allah and return to Him. This is yet another messenger who is making mention of both istighfar as well as tawbah. To repent and to turn back to Allah subhanahu wa ta'ala. And he says, then Allah subhanahu wa ta'ala will answer your call. He will answer your dua.
1: إِنَّ رَبِّي قَرِيبٌ مُجِيبٌ.
0: Allah is indeed very near and He will respond. Many of us, we make a dua, then we say, Allah is not answering my dua. Allah is not answering my dua. But there is a narration of the Prophet sallallahu alayhi wa sallam which says, how can there be in the skies and asking أَمُهُ حَرَامٌ وَغُذِّيَ بِالْحَرَامِ فَأَنَّا يُسْتَجَابُ لِذَلِكَ. His food is haram, his clothing is haram, his drinking is haram, he has been nourished with haram. How does he

expect a response. This is what the Prophet sallallahu alaihi wasallam is saying. So sometimes we need to look into our own selves. When we call out to Allah, a true mu'min will feel in his or her heart that Allah has heard my dua. He will feel it. And the Prophet sallallahu alaihi wasallam says, "Yustajabu li ahadikum ma lam yastajib." All of you will be responded to by Allah subhanahu wa ta'ala for as long as you don't make haste. So the Sahaba say, "Wama listi'jalu ya Rasulullah?" What is it to make haste? What is that? He says, "An yaqula ahadukum da'awtu falam yustajab li." When you start saying that I have made a dua but I still don't have a response, then you are trying to jump the gun. So don't jump the gun. Don't make haste. Allah will respond. Keep on making that dua. When the messengers made dua, they made a dua, Allah responded, but they sacrificed their whole lives for Allah subhanahu wa ta'ala. And there were some messengers, we will get to them, inshallah, who they came when Allah responded. So it's important for us never to lose hope. But remember, if you want your dua to be accepted, we'd better engage in istighfar first. When you engage in istighfar first, and repent first, and then you ask Allah whatever you want, there is a greater likelihood of that being answered almost spontaneously. So Allah subhanahu wa ta'ala says, their houses were so big. وَكَانُوا يَنْحِتُونَ مِنَ الْجِبَالِ بُيُوتًا آمِنِينَ. They used to carve out of the rocky mountains their homes that they felt so secure in. Subhanallah. Imagine a rock, a boulder, a mountain like a boulder. And here comes a man and with his thumb, as though this is the Play-Doh that the children play with, and he is just, you know, pushing it, and there is something just like Play-Doh, a cavity being created because of his thumb being pushed in to a rock. That's how powerful they were. And Allah says, when they made their houses of rock at the top of the mountains, they felt so secure. What did they begin to say? Nothing can harm us, not at all. Remember those Titanics and those challenges that have been destroyed by Allah subhanahu wa ta'ala? People need to learn a lesson across the globe. The minute you try to defy the maker, it's no-go area. Nothing. No matter how sophisticated you are, no matter how high in technology you are, when you boast, Allahu Akbar. And Allah has shown us this in the past and in the present. Whenever people have uttered words of this nature, they have been destroyed. As we said yesterday, the word used was destruction to smithereens. You know what Allah says about the people of 'Ad?

0: The wind that blew, that tornado, the fierce wind, every single thing that it touched, it destroyed it to smithereens. Ramim, meaning complete destruction, although as though it was already decomposed into the ground. That's the wind. That's Allah subhanahu wa ta'ala. May Allah subhanahu wa ta'ala grant us a lesson. So Allah says that these people had homes, they felt so secure. What will destroy us? Nothing. The wind will not destroy us because this is rock. Listen carefully, because at the end we're going to need to remember what was said now. The wind won't destroy us because this is rock. The water cannot destroy us because this is at the top of the mountain. And what else can destroy us? If the earth is going to shake, this is a rock, it will remain in one piece. It can't destroy us. So they were happy. Aminin. They felt very secure. So Allah subhanahu wa ta'ala says, Salih alayhi salam, who was also from a wealthy family, he was a very strong man, extremely intelligent, very, very bright. And they knew it because they were preparing him to become a leader. He said, إِذْ قَالَ لَهُمْ أَخُوهُمْ صَالِحٌ أَلَا تَتَّقُونَ. He says, their brother Salih told them, are you not going to be fearing Allah subhanahu wa ta'ala? Don't you fear a punishment that will come to you? إِنِّي لَكُمْ رَسُولٌ أَمِينٌ. 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So fear Allah, fear your maker, and follow what I have to say, because I have his message.
1: وَمَا أَسْأَلُكُمْ عَلَيْهِ مِنْ أَجْرٍ إِنْ أَجْرِيَ إِلَّا عَلَىٰ رَبِّ الْعَالَمِينَ.
0: I am not asking from you any cent, nothing, no recompense at all. My reward will be with Allah. Look, we get to that point again. Every messenger is saying, I don't want anything material from you. They did not, to the degree that the Prophet ﷺ

says, with us, the prophets, it is prohibited to eat a charity. We're not allowed. You cannot give a charity to the messenger or to his family members. No. Because Allah subhanahu wa ta'ala makes mention in the Quran of how the religious folk of other faiths have made their religion a money-making racket. Literally. You enter that church, for example, you pay so much, the richest person there is the priest or the bishop. Loaded, mashallah. That is why nowadays in our countries, if a person doesn't have faith and belief and they want to become rich, first thing you do, open a church. Allahu Akbar. It's better than a tuck shop, better than anything else. Believe me, better than dealing in the stock market. Allahu Akbar. So for that reason, Allah subhanahu wa ta'ala warns us to say that true men of religion, they will not be greedy. They will not be people running after wealth. Allah will take care of them. May Allah subhanahu wa ta'ala grant us contentment. Then Allah subhanahu wa ta'ala says thereafter that they looked at him and they were shocked. Shocked, why? Listen to what they said.

Allahu Akbar. They said, oh Saleh, we had so much hope in you. We were busy preparing you to make you our leader. How can you now come to us and stop us from what our forefathers have been doing all along? We had hope in you. Now you decided to become a priest. You decided to become someone who wants to preach to us. You're claiming to be a messenger. So they lost hope in him. But they had hope moments before he uttered those words. What happens to us? My beloved brothers and sisters, a lesson to be learnt. Sometimes you have an intelligent child. You send him to become a doctor. Why? He's too sharp. And then you have one who's struggling at school. Ah, he must become a sheikh. Let him send him to the... No. Allah. Am I right? Let's be honest. Let us face the facts. And wallahi, if you find an intelligent child wanting to turn to become a sheikh, for example, people in some homes, they'll discourage. No. What are you going to earn? I know of cases myself of people who've been so fortunate in that they were inclining towards studying the religion. Their parents stopped them and blocked them and said, what are you going to earn? Until they convinced them that, you know what? These Molanas that are here, they don't have any money. Look at their cars. They're all driving little Toyota Corollas of 1996. Yes, that's the statement being made. Exactly what they told Salih alayhi salam. Look at it being repeated again. Ya Salih, qad kunta fina marjuwan qabla hadha. Oh Salih, you had such good education, meaning you were top, you're so intelligent and so on. We had so much hope in you. You want to choose this path? Why don't you choose our path? We'll make you loaded. Allahu Akbar. Look at that. Look at the statements. We need to learn to encourage our children. And we need to know that wealth is not everything. There are people who have reserved their places in paradise, who have never lived in a home. They've only spent their time under the trees and in tents. Because Jannah and paradise is not reserved for those who had money in this world. No. We'll be happy with what Allah subhanahu wa ta'ala has given us. May Allah subhanahu wa ta'ala grant us sustenance that is good for us. And may He grant us, inshallah, a comfortable life and a comfortable akhirah. Ameen. See, the ameen is loud, mashallah. We said that yesterday. And wallahi, it's a fact. And it's good. It's very good that we say it loudly, because we need it, inshallah, from Allah subhanahu wa ta'ala. So Allah subhanahu wa ta'ala says, they told him, are you telling us that we should leave what our forefathers have been doing all along? We have doubt in what you're saying. You're not telling us the truth. We have doubt. Innana lafi shakkim mimma tad'una ilayhi murib. We are in doubt regarding that which you are calling us towards. We are in clean doubt. So he continued telling his people, look, my people, don't be in doubt. I am the messenger and I am warning you that worship Allah alone. What are you going to lose? What are you going to lose? I'm telling you, worship your maker. You can enjoy what you have, but worship your maker. Stop worshiping idols. Stop worshiping people. And do not reach from amongst you. They worship the rich. Whatever the rich said, everybody was running in that direction. Why? Because they were loaded. I made mention of it a few days ago, that sometimes your business partner can control you as a human being because you're making money through him. So let's be careful. When we're making money through someone, they should not control you to the degree that you now earn the anger of Allah. And

You are blinded religiously just because the man or the woman you've made money through is now your big boss. May Allah subhanahu wa ta'ala grant us the understanding that He is the supreme boss. Ameen. Ameen. So Allah subhanahu wa ta'ala says, He reminded them,

0: O my people, remember that Allah has made you successors after the people of Aad whom he destroyed. And Allah subhanahu wa ta'ala has granted you so much that he has given you abodes in this, on this earth, such that you have taken homes, you have built your castles in the valleys, and on top of that you have these resorts or these huge palaces that are made of rock in the top of the mountains, on the tops of the mountains. So my people, remember, turn to Allah. What he did to Aad, it is not impossible that he can do it to you. What was the response? They began to say that you are a madman, you're a magician, you're a madman. The same. This man is mad, this man is a magician. These were different people, but look, as though they were trained in the same varsity. As though they were trained in the same college. Why? Because their lecturer was Shaitan. Really, Shaitan, Iblis, what did he do? Listen carefully, because he does it to us. He's seen that this plan works. Let me use it again. Exactly the same plan, again and again and again and again. And it kept on working, and it is working to this day with many people around us. May Allah safeguard the Muslim Ummah. And may he grant Hidayah to those who don't see the light. So let's never fall prey to Shaitan. Same plan used again. This is why it's repeated in the Quran. So Allah subhanahu wa ta'ala says,
1: قَالُوا إِنَّمَا أَنْتَ مِنَ الْمُسَحَّرِينَ.
0: You are a person who's a magician. You're casting spells on people, because there were some people who started listening to him. Few people started listening to him, and he started having a following. Salih alayhi salatu wasalam. But who were they who followed him? The poor. Those who, because, but when someone has a lot, and he is being told to change his whole lifestyle, he thinks to himself, but I'm going to lose all this as it is. I'm sitting comfy.

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4: So Allah subhanahu wa ta'ala says, كَذَّبَتْ ثَمُودُ بِالنُّذُرُ. The people of Thamud. Thamud is the name of the people, the tribe. Allah says, Thamud, they belied the warners. The word nudhur is used, the warners. People came to warn them. The messenger was sent to warn them. And as the messenger was warning them, those who followed the messenger were also warning. There were discussions in this case between the followers of Salih and those who didn't follow him from the same community. So Allah subhanahu wa ta'ala says, again, he made mention of the gifts of Allah upon them. And he says, look, Allah is the one who provided you.

Salih alayhi salam says, "Oh my people, do you think that you're going to be left very safe and secure in your condition? You have these gardens, you have these rivers and these springs that are gushing forth, you have all these crops, you have all these palms that are here, you have all these dwellings in the mountains that you have made with your own hands. Allah's made them soft for you. Do you think you are going to be secure in this from the one who has given it to you?" And they were very happy. They said, "Yes, we will be very secure. Nobody can harm us. Who can harm us?" Allahu Akbar. They went to Saleh. They told him, "Oh Saleh, why should we follow you? You must follow us." Allahu Akbar. Look at the statement. "Why should we follow you? You must follow us. Leave your ways and come back to our ways, and you see how you will be successful." Up to this moment, whether it is on an international level or on a small scale within community, you find wealthy people thinking that it is their right to dictate the pace to the whole community as to how the religion should operate. To this day, they are none other than the army of Iblis. They are none other than those who have not learned a lesson from the Quran. They probably don't even know that the Quran exists. May Allah subhanahu wa ta'ala grant us lesson. Remember, these stories are not here as fairy tales. They are here for us to currentize every verse and to put it into our lives. That's why these stories are here. So Allah subhanahu wa ta'ala says, these are the people. Over and above that, they said, "Okay, we now know what we want. You see this huge rock that's here? We want you to split it into two. And from the inside must come out a camel. The camel must be a female." Look at this. Now you be honest with me, something they believe that this is totally impossible. So Saleh alayhi salam is listening to them. As he's listening, they had a feeling this man might be thinking he's going to come with this. So let's make it more difficult. The camel must be pregnant. Not only that, it must be dark red in color, rich red color. Not only that, it must have an appetite. It must be bigger than all the camels we've ever seen. It must have an appetite. It must come, it must be strong and solid. And it must be a sign for us. Sign, we want to see. Saleh alayhi salam says, "Okay, I will call Allah subhanahu wa ta'ala and I'm going to tell him. But there's one condition. Whenever people have asked for a sign and Allah sends the sign, it's over. It's over," meaning whoever does not believe after that. And this is mentioned in many places in the Quran. When it came to the people of Jesus, may peace be upon him, he told them that, "Look, if I am going to come with this laid tablecloth, then whoever doesn't believe after that, they will be destroyed." The same with Muhammad sallallahu alayhi wa sallam. The people of Quraysh told him, "Lawla unzila alayhi malak." Why doesn't Allah send an angel with him to prove that he's right? You know what Allah says? "Walau anzalna malakan laqudiya al-amru." If we had sent an angel, we would have sorted the matter out there and then. Whoever didn't believe after they saw it, it was their sign, they asking for it. After that, there's nothing left besides destruction. Imagine someone tells you that, "If you do this, I will believe." And they bring you something semi-impossible and you do it and they still don't believe. Is there anything left? Is there anything left? Nothing. That's according to Allah. I want to draw a very, very different lesson from this, which just came to my mind now. It's important for us in our own little levels. Whenever we promise our children something, fulfill it. What does that mean? When you tell your child, "You do this, I'll give you a sweet." If they do it, produce the sweet. Subhanallah. And that's why I don't tell them impossible things. Because I'm only mentioning this because it's come to my mind now that sometimes we tend to reduce the morale of our children by lying to them. "You do this, I take you for a ride." They do that so willingly. And then you say, "No, the car is not starting." Why? Why lie? For what? We need to be honest because it will encourage them to do more. And they will know that, you know, I'm aiming somewhere. May Allah subhanahu wa ta'ala grant us a lesson. This is not related to what we've said, but it came to my mind and I decided to say it. So Allah subhanahu wa ta'ala heard the dua. And guess what happened? Allahu Akbar. Allahu Akbar. هَذِهِ نَاقَةُ اللَّهِ لَكُمْ آيَةٌ. Here is your sheep. Here is your she-camel. Here it is. The rock split. They watching. What? A camel came out of it. What? They're looking at it. Huge, big, massive, the biggest camel ever to be created. There, rich red in color, pregnant. Allahu Akbar. Allahu Akbar. They're looking at it. The community was split into two, divided.
The majority of them just kept looking. What did they say? What would they say now? Magic, exactly, magic, mashallah. You see, we know how they operate. They say, look, this is magic. But you asked me, I made a dua, it came according to what you wanted, now you want to say magic. But what happened? Some of the people started accepting. Said, no, we believe you are the messenger. Allah is one. We don't want to worship anything besides Allah. So it started working. MashaAllah. Community divided into two. Now there was a debate. Because you find one Nabi, he was one Nabi with very few people, the numbers started increasing. When the numbers started increasing, these rich people, Allah says in the Quran, they started debating.

The haughty, the wealthy, the powerful from amongst his people told those who were downtrodden, who had accepted his message, "Do you know for certain that Saleh is actually a messenger?" They said, "Yes, indeed. We believe in everything he has come with. We believe." So they responded, "We disbelieve in what you've believed in. We don't want. We're still happy with what we're sitting with. This guy is a magician." Allahu Akbar. Look, nothing could bring them wanting in money. They had wealth that they could live. Like today, if you look at the wealthy people in the world, they have enough wealth that if they gave $10 to every inhabitant of the globe, they'd still have change. Allahu Akbar. Allahu Akbar. What are they going to do with it? Wallahi, if they don't worship their maker, they stand no chance. Nothing. Nil. And I hope anyone has heard this from amongst them, inshallah, via whether it is the television or the radios or what have you. May Allah subhanahu wa ta'ala use us always to be a means of the guidance of people. Remember, the softening of the heart is in the hands of Allah subhanahu wa ta'ala. We need to ask Allah to soften the hearts. Let's continue with this beautiful story. Allah subhanahu wa ta'ala says, when that naqa, when that

camel. Then Allah subhanahu wa ta'ala says, as you people had requested, it was a huge camel, it has an appetite. So what will happen? It will drink from the spring one day, and all your camels, keep them on one side. And it will drink whatever it can from the morning to the evening. The next day it will go out to graze when your camels can drink. So we are sharing the days. وَنَبِّئْهُمْ أَنَّ الْمَاءَ قِسْمَةٌ بَيْنَهُمْ كُلُّ شِرْبٍ مُحْتَضَرٌ. Inform them that the water will be split between this one camel and the rest of the camels. One day this one, and the other day the rest of them. That's how it's going to be split. Nobody's allowed to change that, because they had asked for it. Now they were happy, and they were also unhappy. Happy because they'd seen the sign, and it was a living miracle. It is reported that because it was there every day for them to see, it was living in their midst, every day a few people were accepting. Every day a few people were accepting Saleh. Every day a few people were coming onto the right path. Because every day they're witnessing this camel, they're seeing it's huge, it's powerful. And this is the camel. And Allah subhanahu wa ta'ala says that when Saleh alayhi salam came, the community split into two. And that split was a split of mercy. When Muhammad sallallahu alayhi wa sallam came to Quraysh, Quraysh divided into two. Those who accepted and those who didn't. That disunity was a mercy. It was a split for the right reasons. And from this, let's listen to the verse.

When we sent Salih to his people, to Thamud, with the message to worship Allah alone, behold, immediately they were divided into two groups, a group for and a group against. There you are. They were arguing with one another. One saying, no, he's wrong. The other one saying, no, he's right. And they had these debates as we made mention. From this we learn that whenever there is a man who comes to the community with justice and with the Quran and the Sunnah of Muhammad sallallahu alayhi wasallam and the truth, and he reminds us in a similar way that the previous prophets have reminded us, and if that causes a division, that division is healthy. It's not unhealthy. Although we are meant to be staying as one ummah as far as possible, but at times if all of us are astray, it's better that 10 be on the right path than everybody else be astray. May Allah subhanahu wa ta'ala grant us unity. May Allah subhanahu wa ta'ala unite the Muslim ummah upon La ilaha illallah Muhammadur Rasulullah sallallahu alayhi wa sallam. That is one statement that will bring us together. And that is one statement that we can come together for. It is the unifying statement. It is the only statement that will unite us. May Allah subhanahu wa ta'ala open our doors. Then Allah subhanahu wa ta'ala says thereafter that these people, they got tired with this camel because it was drinking and now they were getting tired. Whenever the camel was walking, their camels ran away. Whenever the camel was walking, the cattle ran away. So they started a rumor in the society, in the community, that now we need to sort this camel out. One man decided that I want to do something here and we need to sort it out. He managed to get support of another man. The two of them got support of another 7 people. There were 9 in total, and they decided, we're going to kill this camel. And news started spreading that people are deciding to kill the camel. So Salih alayhi salam warned them again, you dare touch the camel. If you touch the camel, there will be punishment coming. It will overtake you. So it was a huge camel. Even the people were slightly frightened, although they were huge themselves. So this one man goes to the front of it. Allah says, فَعَقَرُ النَّاقَةَ وَعَتَوْ عَنْ أَمْرِ رَبِّهِمْ. What did he do? He threw an arrow into the front leg of this camel. And the other man went in and he slit its muscle. And a few of them went in when it dropped and they killed it. Allahu Akbar. They killed the camel. They're killing the sign of Allah that they had asked for. They destroyed it. And when they destroyed it, the rest of the people were cheering them on happily that now our camels can drink every day. Where one day, we tired of that. Our camels can drink every day and now we've got rid of this. And Salih alayhi salam told them, in fact, they told Salih, once they killed it, they said, right, come here. We want to tell you one thing. We want to challenge you.

0: They said, "Oh Saleh, here is what we've done to this camel. Now bring the punishment that you were promising us." So Allah subhanahu wa ta'ala revealed immediately to Saleh,
1: فَقَالَ تَمَتَّعُوا فِي دَارِكُمْ ثَلَاثَةَ أَيَّامٍ ذَلِكَ وَعْدٌ غَيْرُ مَكْذُوبٍ.
0: Remain in your houses for 3 days. That's it. It's a promise of Allah. Not more than 3 days, you'll be destroyed. Now they looked at their houses. They were happy. Remember what they said. What is Allah going to send to us? What can He send? Floods? We have something so high, so strong. Can He send to us a wind? We have a rock, home made of rock. And so on. They were so happy. And Saleh alayhi salam was instructed by Allah subhanahu wa ta'ala to leave the place. He was instructed, leave, because now the punishment was going to come. These people were happy, they got rid of the man. Do you see what happens? When they were happy for the wrong reasons, because they succeeded to chase the true leader that they had from their own community. When they chased him away, they were excited. Now we can sit and we can have our own party. There we are, the man is gone. They did not realize that that is your destruction. You are at loss, not him. He's going to go and be saved by Allah subhanahu wa ta'ala. May Allah safeguard us. May Allah subhanahu wa ta'ala grant us a direct lesson from that. And may Allah subhanahu wa ta'ala open our thinking. So the first day, their color changed. The color of their faces. All of them, the whole community. All the faces. One narration says they became yellow and another one says they became red. Let's say they became yellow. They started crying. Second day, they became red. Third day, they became black. Faces became black. The whole community, they were crying. They didn't know what to do. And what did they say? They said, these are days of bad omen. These are days of bad omen. But now there was something else that had happened. Just before Saleh alayhi salam left, something happened. The evening before he went, these 9 people got together. And what did they do?

0: they swore an oath between the nine of them that tonight we want to kill Saleh and his whole family. Tonight we want to kill him and his family. And in the morning, we will tell everybody that we don't know anything. We will pretend like we are one of them. So Allah says, وَمَكَرُوا مَكْرًا وَمَكَرْنَا مَكْرًا وَهُمْ لَا يَشْعُرُونَ. They planned their planning and we planned our planning. Allah says, we had our plan, they had their plan. And then Allah says, فَانْظُرْ كَيْفَ كَانَ عَاقِبَةُ مَكْرِهِمْ. Take a look at what was the result of their own plot. They plotted the downfall of the one who was bringing them towards goodness. And Allah says, we in return destroyed them completely. How did the destruction come? 3 days passed. They still didn't see the punishment besides the fact that their faces were changing and they were crying and they knew something was happening. So they went into their dwellings. Listen carefully. They went into their dwellings, safe, secure, those rock homes. And they were now secure. And Allah subhanahu wa ta'ala sent them something He's never sent before. Allah subhanahu wa ta'ala says in the Quran, فَأَخَذَتْهُمُ الصَّيْحَةُ مُصْبِحِينَ. We sent them a sound wave in the morning. What was a sound wave? They started hearing a sound. The sound became louder, louder, louder, until each one of them were curled up because of the loudness of the sound. And the sound started shaking their whole community, the nation was shaking. And the sound itself was, it created a tremor. And that sound resulted in their hearts dropping. And they died on the spot with the sound. Just with sound. Imagine the flood didn't come, the wind didn't come, just the sound. Allah says we destroyed them because the sound resulted in the tremor. And the tremor is a rajfa. And the rajfa and the sound, they were destroyed completely. Amazing. Do you know today? This is a fact. The powers of the world are studying creating weapons out of sound. Allahu Akbar. I see someone nodding their heads. We know this. Why? Because they've realized now that large sound, it shakes. Have you ever had someone blasting their beat right next to you in a motor vehicle? What happens? Your car shakes. Yes. Did you ever think that sound can shake the ground? Where did they get it from? Here, Allah subhanahu wa ta'ala used it in the past. He destroyed them completely again. And Allah subhanahu wa ta'ala uses some powerful words. He says, Inna arsalna alayhim sayhatan wahida fakanu kahashimil muhtadir. We sent them one loud sound wave and they became rubble. Do you know what is rubble? Something that the builders use when they want to build a place. They use rubble. That rubble completely destroyed, totally out into smithereens once again. Another word, and I think a lot of us would know this surah off by heart. Allah says in Surah Al-Shams, كَذَّبَتْ ثَمُودُ بِطَغْوَاهَا. Thamud, they belied their messenger by being evil and by engaging in all bad. إِذْ بَعَثَ أَشْقَاهَا. They sent the one cursed person to go and kill that camel. فَقَالَ لَهُمْ رَسُولُ اللَّهِ نَاقَةَ اللَّهِ وَسُقْيَاهَا. So the messenger of Allah told them, that is the camel of Allah, don't touch it and let it drink on its day of drinking. فَكَذَّبُوهُ فَعَقَرُوهَا. They belied him and they killed that camel. Allah says, فَدَمْدَمَ. Allahu Akbar. Do you know what that means? فَدَمْدَمَ عَلَيْهِمْ رَبُّهُمْ بِذَنْبِهِمْ فَسَوَّاهَا. Allah says, we destroyed them totally as a result of that. So that they were now destroyed in the same way that they destroyed the camel. Destruction. Look at that word. I'm sure we've all heard it, damdam. Now you know damdam means complete destruction. Total. Without any form of exception. Nothing left. Then Allah subhanahu wa ta'ala says, فَتِلْكَ بُيُوتُهُمْ خَاوِيَةً بِمَا ظَلَمُوا. They are their homes. Go and have a peep at their homes. Because of their oppression. Go and see. Empty homes. As though they've never been lived in before. Nothing. So who was Allah saying this to? Muhammad sallallahu alayhi wa sallam. He says the homes, the dwellings of Thamud, they are still there. Now for your information, Salih alayhi salam, after that, went back. When everything was destroyed, he went back. These people were dead, killed, gone. And Salih alayhi salam looks at his people and he says, Ya qawmi, now they're gone, they're dead, but he's still addressing them.
1: لَقَدْ أَبْلَغْتُكُمْ رِسَالَةَ رَبِّي وَنَصَحْتُ لَكُمْ وَلَكِنْ لَا تُحِبُّونَ النَّاصِحِينَ.
0: Oh my people, I conveyed the message to you of my Rabb. He gave it to me to give you, I gave you. And I advised you, but very sadly, you do not like people who advise you. So now look at what has happened. لا تحبون الناصحين. Anyone who corrects you, you don't like them. What lesson do we draw from that? My beloved brothers and sisters, whenever we are corrected, do not feel bad. Never. Whether it's in the home, whether it's at the madrasa, whether it's at school, whether it's on a community level, whenever and wherever. If someone corrects you and they bring to your attention something where you have erred, you should be happy. Because if you feel sad, Allah says, there were people before you who used to dislike those who advised them. The result of it was destruction. May Allah subhanahu wa ta'ala safeguard us. The last point I'd like to mention this evening before we actually close is, what should happen if we were to go there? Are we allowed to go to Madayan Saleh? It's not very far from Madina Munawwara. If you want to take a taxi there, it's only 3 hours away or four maximum. Yes, we are allowed to go there. The Prophet ﷺ passed there with his companions. And this narration is in Sahih al-Bukhari. And his companions, they looked at this, the ruins of the people of Thamud. And there were some wells there, they took some water and they were making their dough and they had made some bread with it. And when they brought it to the Prophet ﷺ, he instructed them to take it back and throw it back. He says, not from that well, no. They went a little bit further and there was a well from which the camel used to drink. He asked them to take the water from there. Subhanallah. And this is why the Prophet ﷺ says, do not go there or pass there except in the condition of crying. When you want to go there, you don't go there as a tourist, you know, with your mini skirts and with your heavy sun hats, the hair showing, everything happening, sunglasses, and we're there taking photos, smiling, you know, behind in the background is this ruin of thought. No, that's not allowed. The Prophet ﷺ says, no, when you pass by, it should be a lesson. Do you know what the Quran says? If you go there, it will seem that no one ever lived there. Yet those who lived there were far more powerful than all of you put together. And really, if you go there, you will notice it's empty, it's hollow. It's like something, subhanAllah, you might tell yourself, is this just a museum? But Allah says, through the lips of Muhammad ﷺ, you are allowed to go there to learn a lesson, nothing else. You go and see it, yes. It should shake you up. You should be trembling. You should know the story. This is why with us nowadays, Shaitan comes and he makes us want to go to the pyramids as a tourist, not to learn anything. And we go then to Petra, and what did we learn? MashaAllah, we enjoy ourselves. Hey, it was a very nice holiday. We enjoyed it. And we go to Madayan Saleh and we say, we saw it. There's no good restaurants there. Because it's true, there aren't any. You know, you must take your lunch with you because there's no good restaurant. We didn't go there to eat and drink and make fun. No. We went there in order to learn a lesson. May Allah subhanahu wa ta'ala open our doors. Until we meet again tomorrow with another interesting story, we say, wa sallallahu wa sallam wa baraka ala nabina Muhammadin. Subhanallah bihamdihi, subhanaka Allahumma bihamdik. Ashhadu an la ilaha illa anta nastaghfiruka wa natubu ilayk.
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0: Praises to Allah, who gives us life after He has caused us to die, and to Him is the return.
1: Dua for entering the restroom. Allahumma inni a'udhu bika min al-khubuthi wal-khaba'ith.
0: O Allah, I seek protection in You from the male and the female unclean spirits.
1: Dua for leaving the restroom.
2: Ghufranak.
0: I seek Your forgiveness.
1: Dua before performing ablution.
2: Bismillah.
0: In the name of Allah.
1: Dua upon completing ablution. Ashhadu an

I bear witness that none has the right to be worshipped but Allah alone, who has no partner, and I bear witness that Muhammad is his slave and his messenger.

0: O Allah, make me among those who turn to you in repentance, and make me among those who are purified.
1: Dua when leaving the home.

0: In the name of Allah, I have placed my trust in Allah. There is no might and no power except by Allah.
1: Dua when entering the mosque.
2: Allahumma aftah li abwaab rahmatik.
0: O Allah, open before me the doors of your mercy.
1: Dua for leaving the mosque.
2: Allahumma inni as'aluka min fadlik.
0: O Allah, I ask for your favor.
1: What to say after completing the prayer?

0: 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I seek the forgiveness of Allah. I seek the forgiveness of Allah. O Allah, you are peace and from you comes peace. Blessed are you, O owner of majesty and honor.
1: Dua for the dead in the funeral prayer.

0: O Allah, forgive our living and our dead, those who are with us and those who are absent, our young and our old, our men and our women. O Allah, whoever you give life from among us, give him life in Islam. And whoever you take away from us, take him away in faith. O Allah, do not forbid us their reward and do not send us astray after them.
1: What to say before going to sleep?
2: Allahumma bismika amutu wa ahya.
0: O Allah, in your name I die and I live.

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0: 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My name is Abul Hussain.
1: 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I'm the interfaith coordinator for the Northampton Catholic Diocese.
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3: I'm Mary Huffman, and I'm with Near Neighbours. And I'm here today with Inspire FM 105.1. And just want to say that I love it that we can work together in all different kinds of ways.

Richard didn't want to die, but he couldn't stop himself. The collision didn't kill him, but he wasn't wearing a seatbelt, so he hit the inside of the car. That didn't kill him either, but his internal organs carried on traveling until they hit his ribcage, and his lungs were punctured, and the main artery from his heart was torn. And that's what killed Richard.

O my Lord, I call upon you by each name of yours to take away any afflictions and bless us with everything good.

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1: Hadith 17. On the authority of Abu Dharr al-Ghifari, may Allah be pleased with him, from the Prophet, may the blessings and peace of Allah be upon him, is that among the sayings he relates from his Lord, may he be glorified, is that he said, O my servants, I have forbidden oppression for myself and have made it forbidden amongst you, so do not oppress one another. O my servants, all of you are astray except for those I have guided, so seek guidance of me and I shall guide you. O my servants, all of you are hungry except for those I have fed, so seek food of me and I shall feed you. O my servants, all of you are naked except for those I have clothed, so seek clothing of me and I shall clothe you. O my servants, you sin by night and by day, and I forgive all sins, so seek forgiveness of me and I shall forgive you. O my servants, you will not attain harming me so as to harm me, and you will not attain benefiting me so as to benefit me. O my servants, were the first of you and the last of you, the human of you and the jinn of you, to be as pious as the most pious heart of any one man of you, that would not increase my kingdom in anything. O my servants, were the first of you and the last of you, the human of you and the jinn of you, to be as wicked as the most wicked heart of any one man of you, that would not decrease my kingdom in anything. O my servants, were the first of you and the last of you, the human of you and the jinn of you, to rise up in one place and make a request of me, and were I to give everyone what he had requested, that would not decrease what I have, any more than a needle decreases the sea if put into it. O my servants, it is but your deeds that I reckon up for you, and then recompense you for. So let him who finds good praise Allah, and let him who finds other than that blame no one but himself. It was related by Muslim, also by At-Tirmidhi and Ibn Majah.
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1: Hadith 13. On the authority of Adi ibn Hatim, may Allah be pleased with him, who said, I was with the Messenger of Allah, may the blessings and peace of Allah be upon him. And there came to him two men. One of them was complaining of penury, while the other was complaining of brigandry. The Messenger of Allah, may the blessings and peace of Allah be upon him, said, As for brigandry, it will be but a short time before a caravan will be able to go out to Makkah without a guard. As for penury, the hour will not arrive before one of you takes his charity around without finding anyone to accept it from him. Then one of you will surely stand before Allah, there being no screen between him and him, nor an interpreter to translate for him. Then he will say to him, Did I not bring you wealth? And he will say, Yes. Then he will say, Did I not send to you a messenger? And he will say, Yes. And he will look to his right and will see nothing but hellfire. Then he will look to his left and will see nothing but hellfire. So let each of you protect himself against hellfire, be it with even half a date, and if he finds it not, then with a kind word. It was related by Al-Bukhari.
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4: Hadith 32. Narrated Abu Hurairah, the Prophet, peace and blessings be upon him, said, Religion is very easy, and whoever overburdens himself in his religion will not be able to continue in that way. So you should not be extremists, but try to be near to perfection and receive the good tidings that you will be rewarded and gain strength by worshipping in the mornings, the afternoons, and during the last hours of the nights. Hadith 33. Narrated Al-Bara bin Azib, when the Prophet, peace and blessings be upon him, came to Medina, he stayed first with his grandfathers or maternal uncles from Ansar. He offered his prayers facing Baitul Maqdis, Jerusalem, for 16 or 17 months, but he wished that he could pray facing the Kaaba, at Makkah. The first prayer which he offered facing the Kaaba was the Usr prayer in the company of some people. Then one of those who had offered that prayer with him came out and passed by some people in a mosque who were bowing during their prayers, facing Jerusalem. He said addressing them, By Allah, I testify that I have prayed with Allah's Messenger, peace and blessings be upon him, facing Makkah, Kaaba. Hearing that, those people changed their direction towards the Kaaba immediately. Jews and the people of the scriptures used to be pleased to see the Prophet, peace and blessings be upon him, facing Jerusalem in prayers, but when he changed his direction towards the Kaaba, during the prayers, they disapproved of it. Al-Bara added, Before we changed our direction towards the Kaaba, Makkah, in prayers, some Muslims had died or had been killed and we did not know what to say about them, regarding their prayers. Allah then revealed, And Allah would never make your faith, prayers, to be lost, that is, the prayers of those Muslims were valid. Surah 2, Ayah 143. Hadith 34. Narrated Abu Sa'id al-Khudri, Allah's Messenger, peace and blessings be upon him, said, If a person embraces Islam sincerely, then Allah shall forgive all his past sins, and after that starts the settlement of accounts, the reward of his good deeds will be 10 times to 700 times for each good deed, and one evil deed will be recorded as it is, unless Allah forgives it. Hadith 35. Narrated Abu Hurairah, Allah's Messenger, peace and blessings be upon him, said, If any one of you improves, follows strictly, his Islamic religion, then his good deeds will be rewarded 10 times to 700 times for each good deed, and a bad deed will be recorded as it is. Hadith 36. Narrated Aisha, once the Prophet, peace and blessings be upon him, came while a woman was sitting with me. He said, "Who is she?" I replied, "She is so and so," and told him about her, excessive, praying. He said disapprovingly, "Do good deeds which is within your capacity, without being overtaxed, as Allah does not get tired of giving rewards, but, surely, you will get tired, and the best deed, act of worship, in the sight of Allah is that which is done regularly." Hadith 37. Narrated Anas, the Prophet, peace and blessings be upon him, said, "Whoever said, 'None has the right to be worshipped but Allah,' and has in his heart good, faith, equal to the weight of a barley grain, will be taken out of hell. And whoever said, 'None has the right to be worshipped but Allah,' and has in his heart good, faith, equal to the weight of a wheat grain, will be taken out of hell. And whoever said, 'None has the right to be worshipped but Allah,' and has in his heart good, faith, equal to the weight of an atom, will be taken out of hell." Hadith 38. Narrated Umar bin al-Khattab, once a Jew said to me, "O the chief of believers, there is a verse in your holy book which is read by all of you, Muslims, and had it been revealed to us, we would have taken that day, on which it was revealed, as a day of celebration." Umar bin al-Khattab asked, "Which is that verse?" The Jew replied, "This day I have perfected your religion for you, completed my favor upon you, and have chosen for you Islam as your religion." Surah 5, Ayah 3. Umar replied, "No doubt, we know when and where this verse was revealed to the Prophet. It was Friday, and the Prophet, peace and blessings be upon him, was standing at Arafat, that is, the day of Hajj." Hadith 39. Narrated Talha bin Ubaidullah, a man from Najd with unkempt hair came to Allah's Messenger, peace and blessings be upon him, and we heard his loud voice but could not understand what he was saying, till he came near, and then we came to know that he was asking about Islam. Allah's Messenger, peace and blessings be upon him, said, "You have to offer prayers perfectly 5 times in a day and night, 24 hours. The man asked, "Is there any more praying?" Allah's Messenger, peace and blessings be upon him, replied, "No, but if you want to offer the nawafil prayers, you can." Allah's Messenger, peace and blessings be upon him, further said to him, "You have to observe fasts during the month of Ramadan." The man asked, "Is there any more fasting?" Allah's Messenger, peace and blessings be upon him, replied, "No, but if you want to observe the nawafil fasts, you can." Then Allah's Messenger, peace and blessings be upon him, further said to him, "You have to pay the zakat, obligatory charity." The man asked, "Is there anything other than the zakat for me to pay?" Allah's Messenger, peace and blessings be upon him, replied, "No, unless you want to give alms of your own." And then that man retreated, saying, "By Allah, I will neither do less nor more than this." Allah's Messenger, peace and blessings be upon him, said, "If what he said is true, then he will be successful, that is, he will be granted paradise."

نرجو رحمتك ونخشى عذابك، إن عذابك الجد بالكفار ملحق.

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1: Hadith 18. Narrated Ibn Umar, Allah's Messenger, peace and blessings be upon him, said, I have been ordered, by Allah, to fight against the people until they testify that none has the right to be worshipped but Allah and that Muhammad is Allah's Messenger, peace and blessings be upon him, and offer the prayers perfectly and give the obligatory charity. So if they perform that, then they save their lives and property from me except for Islamic laws, and then their reckoning, accounts, will be done by Allah. Hadith 19. Narrated Abu Hurairah, Allah's Messenger, peace and blessings be upon him, was asked, what is the best deed? He replied, to believe in Allah and his apostle, Muhammad. The questioner then asked, what is the next, in goodness? He replied, to participate in jihad, religious fighting, in Allah's cause. The questioner again asked, what is the next, in goodness? He replied, to perform Hajj Mabrur, pilgrimage to Makkah, which is accepted by Allah and is performed with the intention of seeking Allah's pleasure only and not to show off, and without committing a sin and in accordance with the traditions of the Prophet. Hadith 20. Narrated Sa'd, Allah's Messenger, peace and blessings be upon him, distributed zakat amongst a group of people while I was sitting there, but Allah's Messenger, peace and blessings be upon him, left a man whom I thought the best of the lot. I asked, O Allah's Messenger, peace and blessings be upon him. Why have you left that person? By Allah I regard him as a faithful believer. The Prophet, peace and blessings be upon him, commented, or merely a Muslim. I remained quiet for a while, but could not help repeating my question because of what I knew about him. And then asked Allah's Messenger, peace and blessings be upon him, why have you left so and so? By Allah, he is a faithful believer. The Prophet, peace and blessings be upon him, again said, or merely a Muslim. And I could not help repeating my question because of what I knew about him. Then the Prophet, peace and blessings be upon him, said, O Sa'd, I give to a person while another is dearer to me, for fear that he might be thrown on his face in the fire by Allah. Hadith 21. Narrated Abdullah bin Umar, a person asked Allah's Messenger, peace and blessings be upon him, what sort of deeds in or what qualities of Islam are good? He replied, to feed the poor, and greet those whom you know and those whom you don't know. Hadith 22. Narrated Ibn Abbas, the Prophet, peace and blessings be upon him, said, I was shown the hellfire and that the majority of its dwellers were women who were ungrateful. It was asked, do they disbelieve in Allah? Or are they ungrateful to Allah? He replied, they are ungrateful to their husbands and are ungrateful for the favors and the good, charitable deeds, done to them. If you have always been good, benevolent, to one of them and then she sees something in you, not of her liking, she will say, I have never received any good from you. Hadith 23. Narrated Al-Ma'rur, at Ar-Rabada, I met Abu Darr who was wearing a cloak, and his slave, too, was wearing a similar one. I asked about the reason for it. He replied, I abused a person by calling his mother with bad names. The Prophet said to me, O Abu Darr, did you abuse him by calling his mother with bad names? You still have some characteristics of ignorance. Your slaves are your brothers and Allah has put them under your command. So whoever has a brother under his command should feed him of what he eats and dress him of what he wears. Do not ask them, slaves, to do things beyond their capacity, power, and if you do so, then help them. Hadith 24. Narrated Al-Ahnaf bin Qais, while I was going to help this man, Ali ibn Abi Talib, Abu Bakra met me and asked, where are you going? I replied, I am going to help that person. He said, go back, for I have heard Allah's Messenger, peace and blessings be upon him, saying, when two Muslims fight, meet each other with their swords, both the murderer as well as the murdered will go to the hellfire. I said, O Allah's Messenger, peace and blessings be upon him. It is all right for the murderer, but what about the murdered one? Allah's Messenger, peace and blessings be upon him, replied, he surely had the intention to kill his companion. Hadith 25. Narrated Abdullah, when the following verse was revealed, it is those who believe and confuse not their belief with wrong, worshipping others besides Allah. Surah 6, Ayah 83, the companions of Allah's Messenger, peace and blessings be upon him, asked, who is amongst us who had not done injustice, wrong? Allah revealed, no doubt, joining others in worship with Allah is a great injustice, wrong, indeed. Hadith 26. Narrated Abu Hurairah.
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2: Hadith 18. On the authority of Abu Huraira, may Allah be pleased with him, who said that the Messenger of Allah, may the blessings and peace of Allah be upon him, said, Allah, mighty and sublime be He, will say on the day of resurrection, O son of Adam, I fell ill and you visited me not. He will say, O Lord, and how should I visit you when you are the Lord of the worlds? He will say, Did you not know that my servant so-and-so had fallen ill, and you visited him not? Did you not know that had you visited him, you would have found me with him, O son of Adam? I asked you for food, and you fed me not. He will say, O Lord, and how should I feed you when you are the Lord of the worlds? He will say, Did you not know that my servant so-and-so asked you for food, and you fed him not? Did you not know that had you fed him, you would surely have found that with me? O son of Adam, I asked you to give me to drink, and you gave me not to drink. He will say, O Lord, how should I give you to drink when you are the Lord of the worlds? He will say, My servant so-and-so asked you to give him to drink, and you gave him not to drink. Had you given him to drink, you would have surely found that with me. It was related by Muslim.
3: Gems and jewels, wise sayings, interesting events, and moral lessons from Islamic history. Five matters.
4: The Prophet sallallahu alaihi wasallam said, I was given five matters that no other prophet before me was given. The first is that I was given victory with terror, meaning people felt fear and terror equivalent to the distance it would take one to travel in a month. That is how widespread the terror and awe had become. Secondly, the entire earth has been made a mosque for me and its soil is pure. Thirdly, the spoils of war have been made lawful to me. Next, I have been given intercession. And finally, each prophet before me was sent specifically to a certain people, while I was sent to all of mankind. Collected by Al-Bukhari.
5: अगर आप इंस्पायर एफएम के किसी प्रोग्राम को दोबारा सुनना चाहते हैं तो आज ही विजिट कीजिए inspirefm.org और सुनिए अपने पसंदीदा प्रोग्राम।
6: Hadith 7. Narrated Abdullah bin Abbas. Abu Sufyan bin Harb informed me that Heraclius had sent a messenger to him while he had been accompanying a caravan from Quraysh. They were merchants doing business in Sham, Syria, Palestine, Lebanon, and Jordan, at the time when Allah's messenger, peace and blessings be upon him, had truce with Abu Sufyan and Quraysh infidels. So Abu Sufyan and his companions went to Heraclius at Ilya, Jerusalem. Heraclius called them in the court and he had all the senior Roman dignitaries around him. He called for his translator who, translating Heraclius's question, said to them, "Who amongst you is closely related to that man who claims to be a prophet?" Abu Sufyan replied, "I am the nearest relative to him, amongst the group." Heraclius said, "Bring him, Abu Sufyan, close to me and make his companions stand behind him." Abu Sufyan added, "Heraclius told his translator to tell my companions that he wanted to put some questions to me regarding that man, the prophet, and that if I told a lie they, my companions, should contradict me." Abu Sufyan added, "By Allah! Had I not been afraid of my companions labeling me a liar, I would not have spoken the truth about the prophet." The first question he asked me about him was, "What is his family status amongst you?" I replied, "He belongs to a good, noble, family amongst us." Heraclius further asked, "Has anybody amongst you ever claimed the same, that is, to be a prophet, before him?" I replied, "No." He said, "Was anybody amongst his ancestors a king?" I replied, "No." Heraclius asked, "Do the nobles or the poor follow him?" I replied, "It is the poor who follow him." He said, "Are his followers increasing or decreasing, day by day?" I replied, "They are increasing." He then asked, "Does anybody amongst those who embrace his religion become displeased and renounce the religion afterwards?" I replied, "No." Heraclius said, "Have you ever accused him of telling lies before his claim to be a prophet?" I replied, "No." Heraclius said, "Does he break his promises?" I replied, "No. We are at truce with him, but we do not know what he will do in it." I could not find opportunity to say anything against him except that. Heraclius asked, "Have you ever had a war with him?" I replied, "Yes." Then he said, "What was the outcome of the battles?" I replied, "Sometimes he was victorious and sometimes we." Heraclius said, "What does he order you to do?" I said, "He tells us to worship Allah and Allah alone and not to worship anything along with him, and to renounce all that our ancestors had said. He orders us to pray, to speak the truth, to be chaste and to keep good relations with our kith and kin." Heraclius asked the translator to convey to me the following: "I asked you about his family and your reply was that he belonged to a very noble family. In fact, all the apostles come from noble families amongst their respective peoples. I questioned you whether anybody else amongst you claimed such a thing, your reply was in the negative. If the answer had been in the affirmative, I would have thought that this man was following the previous man's statement. Then I asked you whether any one of his ancestors was a king. Your reply was in the negative, and if it had been in the affirmative, I would have thought that this man wanted to take back his ancestral kingdom. I further asked whether he was ever accused of telling lies before he said what he said, and your reply was in the negative. So I wondered how a person who does not tell a lie about others could ever tell a lie about Allah. I then asked you whether the rich people followed him or the poor. You replied that it was the poor who followed him. And, in fact, all the apostles have been followed by this very class of people. Then I asked you whether his followers were increasing or decreasing. You replied that they were increasing, and in fact this is the way of true faith, till it is complete in all respects. I further asked you whether there was anybody, who, after embracing his religion, became displeased and discarded his religion. Your reply was in the negative, and in fact this is, the sign of, true faith, when its delight enters the hearts and mixes with them completely. I asked you whether he had ever betrayed. You replied in the negative and likewise the apostles never betray. Then I asked you what he ordered you to do. You replied that he ordered you to worship Allah and Allah alone and not to worship anything along with him and forbade you to worship idols and ordered you to pray, to speak the truth and to be chaste. If what you have said is true, he will very soon occupy this place underneath my feet, and I knew it, from the scriptures, that he was going to appear, but I did not know that he would be from you, and if I could reach him definitely, I would go immediately to meet him, and if I were with him, I would certainly wash his feet. Heraclius then asked for the letter addressed by Allah's apostle, which was delivered by Dihya to the governor of Basra, who forwarded it to Heraclius to read. The contents of the letter were as follows: In the name of Allah the Beneficent, the Merciful. This letter is, from Muhammad the slave of Allah and his apostle to Heraclius the ruler of Byzantine. Peace be upon him who follows the right path. Furthermore, I invite you to Islam, and if you become a Muslim you will be safe, and Allah will double your reward, and if you reject this invitation of Islam, you will be committing a sin of Arisiyin, tillers, farmers, that is, your people. And, Allah's statement, O people of the scripture. Come to a word common to you and us that we worship none but Allah and that we associate nothing in worship with him, and that none of us shall take others as lords beside Allah. Then, if they turn away, say, bear witness that we are Muslims, those who have surrendered to Allah. Surah 3, Ayah 64. Abu Sufyan then added, when Heraclius had finished his speech and had read the letter, there was a great hue and cry in the royal court. So we were turned out of the court. I told my companions that the question of Ibn Abi Kubsha, the Prophet Muhammad, peace and blessings be upon him, has become so prominent that even the king of Bani al-Asfar, Byzantine, is afraid of him. Then I started to become sure that he, the Prophet, would be the conqueror in the near future till I embraced Islam, that is, Allah guided me to it. The sub-narrator adds, Ibn al-Nathur was the governor of Ilya, Jerusalem, and Heraclius was the head of the Christians of Sham. Ibn al-Nathur narrates that once while Heraclius was visiting Ilya, Jerusalem, he got up in the morning with a sad mood. Some of his priests asked him why he was in that mood. Heraclius was a foreteller and an astrologer. He replied, "At night when I looked at the stars, I saw that the leader of those who practice circumcision had appeared, become the conqueror. Who are they who practice circumcision?" The people replied, "Except the Jews, nobody practices circumcision, so you should not be afraid of them, Jews. Just issue orders to kill every Jew present in the country." While they were discussing it, a messenger sent by the king of Ghassan to convey the news of Allah's messenger, peace and blessings be upon him, to Heraclius was brought in. Having heard the news, he, Heraclius, ordered the people to go and see whether the messenger of Ghassan was circumcised. The people, after seeing him, told Heraclius that he was circumcised. Heraclius then asked him about the Arabs. The messenger replied, "Arabs also practice circumcision." After hearing that, Heraclius remarked that sovereignty of the Arabs had appeared. Heraclius then wrote a letter to his friend in Rome who was as good as Heraclius in knowledge. Heraclius then left for Homs, a town in Syria, and stayed there till he received the reply of his letter from his friend, who agreed with him in his opinion about the emergence of the Prophet, peace and blessings be upon him, and the fact that he was a prophet. On that Heraclius invited all the heads of the Byzantines to assemble in his palace at Homs. When they assembled, he ordered that all the doors of his palace be closed. Then he came out and said, "O Byzantines! If success is your desire and if you seek right guidance and want your empire to remain, then give a pledge of allegiance to this prophet, that is, embrace Islam." On hearing the views of Heraclius, the people ran towards the gates of the palace like onagers, but found the doors closed. Heraclius realized their hatred towards Islam, and when he lost the hope of their embracing Islam, he ordered that they should be brought back in audience. When they returned, he said, "What already said was just to test the strength of your conviction and I have seen it." The people prostrated before him and became pleased with him, and this was the end of Heraclius's story, in connection with his faith.
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8: The Prophet, peace be upon him, said, God says, "My servants, I have forbidden myself any wrong and have also forbidden you. So do no wrong unto one another. My servants, all of you are astray except those whom I guide. So ask me for guidance, and I shall guide you. My servants, all of you are hungry except those whom I feed. So ask me for food, and I shall feed you. My servants, all of you are naked except those whom I clothe. So ask me for clothing, and I shall clothe you. My servants, you sin by night and by day, yet I forgive all sins. So ask me for forgiveness, and I shall forgive you. My servants, you can do nothing that could harm me, neither can you do anything that would benefit me. My servants, even if the first and last of you, all the human beings and the jinn, become as righteous as the one with the most righteous heart among you, that would add nothing to my kingdom. My servants, if all of you become as wicked as the one with the most wicked heart among you, that would diminish nothing from my kingdom. My servants, were all of you to stand in one place and ask me whatever you wished, and were I to give everyone what he asked for, that would not diminish what I have any more than a needle would when put into the sea. My servants, it is only your deeds which I put into your account, and then pay you in full for them. So let him who finds good thank and praise God, and let him who finds other than good blame no one but himself.
7: Narrated by Abu Dar in the collections of Muslims.

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